0: 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They're always looking for writers to tell
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0: This is Dr. Ahern for KWSC, and I'm here to talk about breaking the stigma of sexually transmitted infections, or STIs. Now, my doctorate is not in the medical field, but my medical colleagues agree that it's important to talk to your partners about your sexual health and get tested regularly for STIs. According to the Center for Disease Control, 1 in 5 people in the United States have an STI. And Nebraska's Department of Health and Human Services reports that Nebraska has seen a 700% increase in syphilis infections since 2001. 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

0: Hey, buddy, you using protection?
1: I'm giving a tattoo.
0: I know. Did you know that 5 to 6% of people in sanitary environments, with it done by a professional, get infections?
1: I didn't know that.
2: Now you do. According to the UCLA Health Organization, there is a potential risk linked to the use of contaminated needles in unsterile equipment. The CDC has noted that infections such as HIV and hepatitis BC can be transmitted through blood-borne pathways if needles are not properly sterilized. That's why states like Nebraska have sanitation standards. Tattoo artists are required to ensure proper sanitation and sterilization to prevent infections. This includes training in bloodborne pathogens and infection control. And yet still there's a small chance that you may get an infection through it. So you may want to reconsider if your friend asks you if you want a tattoo from them if they just bought a tattoo gun. Remember, go to a professional in a professional environment. And you, make sure you clean up when you're done for your next client.
3: Whether you're an esports fanatic or just addicted to binging your favorite TV show or movie, blue light exposure is a serious problem. According to a Harvard study, blue light exposure can cause eye strain and damage, sleep disruption, and increased risk of cataracts. Limit your time in front of a screen. 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For optimal eye care, you can purchase blue light glasses for safe, continued exposure. 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
0: Turn me on.

0: thing I do notice here, the and the Puerto Ricans chase the crack. Them motherfuckers out there tweaking, they 24 hours like zombies. They want that crack. It's weird. And it can't be that it's our social, it's a social, it's a mental thing. It can't be like physical and good and all that, because Africans and the rest of them, they don't chase that. It's the social. It's got to be your rearing. It's something with our society that's fucked up. They fucked our brothers and sisters up. It's just white society. They have fucked us up.
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2: Hello, Wildcats. Before getting frisky like a pair of raccoons in a trash can, there's one important step. Drop everything you're doing. Consent. Yep, sexy talk isn't just dirty talk, it's clear talk. Ask, listen, respect. If it's not an enthusiastic yes, then it's a hard no. You've had a few drinks? You want to ask for consent? You want to get freaky? Wrong. Be of sound mind, be of sound body. Wildcats, get consent. Get consent? It's time to get freaky, Wildcats.
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0: as much as they fear us. Yeah, they just a badge and a number.
1: That's all.
0: They Jennifer Love Hewitt.
1: Uh-huh.
0: And I know what they all did last summer. The feeling's not mutual. We ain't the same, man. You can't fake it, pretend. Hatred.

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1: 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They need it most.
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1: It's been a horror show! We're all in shambles through and through!
2: Did you seriously just leave the bathroom without washing your hands? Gross. Don't wash them for yourself. Wash them for others. On average, you come in contact with 300 different surfaces a day. 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So to help keep you and your roommate's living spaces clean, please wash your hands with soap and water for roughly 25 seconds, approximately the time it takes you to sing your ABCs. So next time you walk out of the bathroom thinking no one noticed you not washing your hands, think twice, because I don't know about that.

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1: Heads up, coming up on your left. That is all it takes. If you ride a bike, scooter, or skateboard to class, please make sure you follow proper sidewalk etiquette wherever you are riding. It's harder for people to pay attention to what's behind them, especially if it's something fast, and neither of you want a collision. Make sure you call ahead to everyone you pass on the sidewalk and make yourself known. I have had way too many close calls, and quite frankly, I'm sick of it.
2: All but a dream, abducted in the Maybach. We all trying to be up in Japan like K-pop. Programming that they watch, tired of being brainwashed. About to take off, smoking on that Bernie Madoff. Eat the rich, plead the fifth, treat it like a layoff. Maybe on the brink of something big, then I skate off. You can never forgive me as of right now. Don't expect nothing less when the time's out. Fear falling never really pushed me to fly. Watch a man with his screws loose, swoosh on by through the sky. Vanilla Town Cruise, L. Ron Hubbard, take cover. Alien ship crash landed in the desert through the prism like a spectrum when the color changed. Eyes melted on my shoulders when the summer came. But you can't even explain to you 100 ways. No.

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1: I'm so bored. I wish there was something I could do to entertain myself. I just want a little action, a little adventure.
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2: 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Are you brave enough to answer? 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
4: My name is Amber. I am an advocate at Haven House out of the office here in Wayne. 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So that's why Haven House is just that safe space for survivors to openly share their experiences and regain their autonomy.
5: 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Once again, that is 402-375-5433.

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5: Whoa, whoa, whoa there, buddy. Slow down a second. Before you think about getting lucky tonight, here's something that you may want to keep in mind. Chlamydia infection rates are on the rise, and did you know that as of 2018, Wayne County had one of the highest chlamydia infection rates per 100,000 people in the state of Nebraska? That's some bad news, but there is good news. This is all preventable because wearing a condom can protect you from up to 98% of STDs, including chlamydia. The Student Health Center on the Wayne State College campus is here to answer any questions you may have. They are located in room 104 in the Student Center and are open Monday through Friday, 8 a.m. to 5 p.m. For more information, call them at 402-375-7470. That's 402-375-7470. Wear a condom and practice safe sex to stop the spread of chlamydia and other harmful STDs.
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0: don't deserve. We not talk different. We not talk different. 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
1: Never will give in. Never had given.

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2: You haven't been in the mood for the past 3 weeks. You haven't really been yourself the past 3 weeks. Are you feeling okay?
3: 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I'm just feeling a little off. I'm just going to head to bed.
2: Have you or someone you know seemed off recently? Sleeping too much or too little? Having little to no energy? Feeling numb or not caring about things? Feeling out of place, on edge, angry, or constantly in a state of worry? These are all early warning signs of a mental health decline. Mental health includes emotional, psychological, and social well-being.

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His guitar strapped on his back. He hears the crowd cheering his name. He's feeling the nerves kick in. Who is she? How can he find her? He saw her in the crowd.

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0: In Wayne, Nebraska.
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1: Do you think pineapple should be on pizza?
2: No, I think you're crazy.
1: What do you mean, bro? Pineapple belongs on pizza.
2: It should not. It's a fruit. Fruit shouldn't be on pizza. What are you saying? Are you insane? Are you

0: Hey, look, honey, do you see that deer over there?
1: Oh, isn't he darling? And do you see that bear back in those bushes?
0: Oh, wow. Hey, is that deer standing on two legs?
1: Yes, he is, honey. Oh, is he shuffling closer to us?
0: Yes, darling, he certainly is. Hey there, little fella. How are you?
1: Oh, he must be really hungry. He's even got your arm most of the way off.
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0: You. Yes, you. Look at me. Yes. I'm watching you. Don't you dare touch that dial. Or you're going to miss out on all the cool songs. 91.9 The Cat.
1: Here on the Wayne State College campus, it gets a little dark at night. So what do? I take a buddy. Taking a buddy ensures that I have the power in numbers. I also carry a flashlight to light the way for my buddy and I. So take a buddy and be safer in the dark on campus.
2: If you feel unsafe on the Wayne State College campus, contact campus security at 402-375-7216. And remember, take a buddy.
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I mean, you knew that, and I knew that, so there's no point in me saying it. But anyways, let's get back to the music.

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1: 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Stay tuned.

they called Coney Island the playground of the world. There was no place like it in the whole world like Coney Island when I was a youngster. No place in the world like it. It was so fabulous. Now it shrunk down to almost nothing, you see. And I still remember in my mind how things used to be. And, you know, I feel very bad. 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It was a playground. 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Anyways, when I was very small, I even got lost in Coney Island. 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And we used to sleep on the beach here. Sleep overnight. 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
1: Do you feel tired and unfocused? This could be caused by a lack of proper nutrition. Proper nutrition is what fuels our bodies and our brains to function at their best. Proper nutrition does not always mean eating organic or going on a diet, but it does mean eating a balance of foods throughout the day, including a rainbow of fruits and vegetables for vitamins, lots of protein and some carbs to keep up our energy. Sugar does not have to be no, but be aware of added sugars. Know your foods by reading the nutrition label to know what's inside. Eating healthy is hard in college, given time and money restraints, but it's always easiest with a friend to make healthier decisions.
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3: 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Do you play an instrument? Are you an outstanding musician in a Wayne State College music ensemble? Do you want to collaborate with music organizations across the country? If so, Kappa Kappa Psi is the place for you. Kappa Kappa Psi is a National Honor Society fraternity that provides services to the college band program. The goal of Kappa Kappa Psi is to promote the existence and welfare of the college band and to cultivate a wholesome respect for its activities and achievements. They also help stimulate campus leadership and encourage an encompassing respect through the medium of the college band. For more information, you can contact the Kappa Kappa Psi advisor, Josh Calkin, at jocalk1@wsc.edu. Or you can contact the Wayne State College Chapter President, Jason Franklin, at jafran05@wsc.edu.
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6: Are you from far from Wayne? Are you from close to Wayne? 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Culture Shock of the Week is a short 2 to 3 minute interview where you come meet Wayne's radio crew and tell us about something weird, different, or unique that you've experienced since coming to Wayne. If you're interested or want more information, be sure to reach out to me, Katris Chari, with a K, at katchar02@wsc.edu. Welcome back, Wildcats. My name's Katris Chari, and we are back with the first Culture Shock of the Week after the midterm break. This week, I have DJ Uji interviewing Nicola, who is from Johannesburg, South Africa. Let's take a listen.
1: Good morning. This is DJ Uji of KWSC, and I'm here with...
7: Nicola.
1: An international student from...
7: Johannesburg, South Africa.
1: And Nicola, can you tell us about any culture shocks you have coming to Wayne, Nebraska?
7: I definitely think Wayne is a very, very small town. Like, I come from a big city of over 6 million people, so, you know, it's a small town, it's a small area, and running into the same people, like, every day and seeing the same people every day, even, like, when you go to the store is very out of the ordinary for me, because if I'm at home, like, you know, I'll go to the store and I will see new people every time. It's very rare that I run into, like, the same people, and it's kind of odd to like run into people that I have like class with or I see around campus, and they also happen to be working at the store, and I'm like, oh, I know you. This is completely not the most awkward interaction I've ever had in my life. So I definitely do not enjoy the small town aspect as much. I do think I'm a big city girl. So
1: yeah, I'm from a small town myself in the Panhandle. It feels like I'm back home, but somebody slapped a college on top of my hometown. It's kind of small, so I get the familiarity of running into people in town.
7: Yeah, I think, like, I mean, Wayne is pretty short distance, like, north to south, east to west, and it kind of reminds me of like this more little area of the city I'm from, but like to get across Johannesburg can take you anywhere from like 30 minutes to like 45, and I was just like, yeah, oh, everyone's like, oh yeah, we're gonna go to Norfolk, it's like 35 minutes away, and I'm like, oh, so like across town? And everyone's like, no, that's a whole other city. So I don't enjoy, like, you know, having to deal with all the open space to get anywhere, but it's been fun being in Wayne anyway.
1: Yeah, I can definitely tell there's a big expanse of nothing surrounding Wayne than, like, yeah, back home.
7: Yeah, I definitely, like, I enjoy, like, having to drive a bit of a distance when I'm at home to go find the nothingness, because, like, I enjoy hiking and being in the nature reserves, and it's, like, it's a bit of a distance to get there, and now and when I'm like, oh, if I want to go see nothing, I just kind of walk down the road, and there's nothing in the cornfields. So I do miss the city and, like, suburb life that Johannesburg does have, but I guess there are, like, some benefits to living in a small town, but it's not my favorite thing.
1: No. Yeah. Is there anything that we say or do that shocks, confuse you?
7: When I first got you, I definitely was very confused by the "you're good" statement, because, like, I'd run into people and they'd be like, oh no, you're good, and I'm like, you've never asked me how I was, how do you know how I am? Mm-hmm. So that one definitely, like, confused me for a bit, but now I've fallen into the trap where often I'll catch myself saying it when someone, like, runs into me and they're like, oh sorry, and I'm like, no, you're good, it's okay.
1: So there you have it. Thank you for coming in, Nicola.
7: Thank you for having me.
1: You're welcome. This is DJ Yuji signing off.
6: In case you missed it, that was DJ Yuji interviewing Nicola from Johannesburg, South Africa, for this week's Culture Shock of the Week. My name's Katris Chari, and let's send you right back into your music.
1: Everybody needs a break every once in a while, but according to the CDC, smoking can increase the chances of heart disease, lung disease, and cancer. 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
8: My name is Amber. I am an advocate at Haven House out of the office here in Wayne. Haven House provides a safe environment and offers assistance to individuals who have experienced domestic and dating violence, sexual assault, stalking, and human trafficking. Abusers can come in various forms, such as community members, charismatic individuals, and even friends. Speaking with survivors, I ask about their support system, and the responses vary from not wanting to burden family members to not being believed when they have confided in someone or not having anyone nearby. So that's why Haven House is just that safe space for survivors to openly share their experiences and regain their autonomy.
9: If you or someone you know is in need of the crisis line at the Wayne Haven House, you can reach out to 402-375-5433. Once again, that is 402-375-5433.
10: With prices on the rise and the economy under pressure, E15 remains an unbeatable choice for drivers across Nebraska. Today, I'm joined by Caitlin Taylor, the Director of Public Policy for the Nebraska Corn Growers Association, and Brandon Honeycutt, a farmer out of Giltner, Nebraska. If you are unfamiliar with the agricultural industry, the phrase E15 might leave you with a few questions. E15, also marketed as unleaded 88, is a gasoline blended with 10.5 to 15% ethanol made right here in Nebraska by our farmers.
11: The agriculture community, specifically growers here in Nebraska, really want and need to see E15 pass to increase domestic demand for corn and value-added products. So we're hoping we can get that across the finish line soon.
10: As tension surrounding E15 rises on Capitol Hill, members of Congress from the Nebraska delegation have been supportive and helpful in advocacy efforts pushing E15 across the finish line. Here to share his perspective is Brandon Honeycutt.
12: From a corn farmer's perspective, what this will give us is a new market or a growing market for our corn. We already have the E10 market, but if we can get to E15, you know, it gives us more ability to move bushels, especially in this market where we have a lot of corn sitting out in the countryside. Prices are, you know, lower than what we would like.
10: Not only is your purchase of E15 at the pump helping the farmer in your local community, but it's also helping you as the consumer. E15 is a cost-effective, sustainable, and safe option.
12: One, you're taking care of the environment, you're cleaning the air, and you're saving money at the pump. But also beyond that, you're also providing jobs, you know, for rural Nebraska, whether it's directly in a college town or outside the college town where the ethanol facilities are. We're having this wide-ranging effect. So places like Wayne, Nebraska, which is a small town but has the college in it, can stay active and vital in the future for the next generation of college students.
10: Public Policy Director Caitlin Taylor shares that advocacy does not start on the Hill or even with a Nebraska corn farmer, but rather it starts with you, a student in the classroom.
11: Communication is key, as well as education when it comes to this issue. So just being able to communicate and engage with members of the community, whether it's somewhat ag-focused or not, to really bring this to the front of mind for people who may otherwise turn the other way.
10: Next time you're at the pump, will you choose E15? The choice is yours. This has been Caitlin Meyergird reporting for 91.9 The Cat.
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15: The unknown, the spiritual, the alien.

0: doing nothing, and Alan Jackson's back in Margaritaville, we still got the hits rolling, even if it's 5 o'clock somewhere, on your Music Authority 91.9 The Cat.
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3: 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Oh boy, I love being a DJ on KWSC 91.9 The Cat. Make sure to keep it tuned in. Here comes the next song. Oh boy, it looks like my time's up. Okay, bye.

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7: 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Today, I am with...
8: Magdalena Hernandez.
7: And where are you from?
8: Asunción, Paraguay.
7: That is awesome. Where in Paraguay is that?
8: It's the capital, so it's like southwest, right on the border. Well, not on the border, but like closer to Argentina and stuff.
7: Awesome. What has been your big culture shock since moving to Wayne, America?
8: I would have to say, I was thinking about it, and I would say probably the openness with especially how, like, there's, you can look on for miles in Nebraska, and I'm really not used to that. I'm really used to tall buildings or being basically walled around.
7: Used to more kind of the big city kind of stuff?
8: Yeah, the city is of, like, 3 million people.
7: Wow.
8: So it's quite a few. And yeah, I grew up in a house where it was basically my backyard was just cement walls around it, and that's pretty common, and you can't really see anything unless you're going out into the country.
7: That's crazy, because I know where I'm from, I live like a couple miles out of town from a city the same size as Wayne. Mm-hmm. I have a huge backyard. I can't imagine living in such a crowded city.
8: No, my first backyard was just a small, maybe a garden-sized, and that was something that my parents were not too fond of. But yeah, no, it was what it is.
7: That is fair. Is there anything that any difference here in Wayne, Nebraska, that you like better than Paraguay?
8: I would say definitely it's a lot easier to find a closer knit community, like. Everybody knows everybody, kind of, and that's got its pros and cons, but it means that, like, you can kind of have common ground with a lot of people because you just know a lot of the same people, and it's easier, I feel like, to make connections, so.
7: No, I would agree. It might be a little boring in a small town, but you do find your people fairly quick. I do appreciate that.
8: Yeah, no, I like the small town hobbies of, you know, you're driving around at night, listening to music, just talking to your friends.
7: Classic.
8: Like, I never did that before. I think it's really fun to do that here.
7: Is there anything from Paraguay that you miss?
8: Oof. I would have to say the food for sure. Like the amount of like they have a really high like beef industry, mm-hmm. and it's just some of the best steak and best cuts you'll ever get, in my opinion. And like I know Omaha steak, like that's a thing, but I still haven't quite gotten that, like it doesn't taste the same. And you know, someday if I go back and I visit, then I would love to eat a nice steak.
7: That would be nice. What are the greasy hamburgers that they have at the Gag? They're not doing it for you?
8: To be honest, immediately when I moved here, people told me, don't go to the Gag. Like, what's the Gag? It has that name for a reason. And I was like, okay. So I usually, if I go, it's the pizza, and then I get ice cream because I like to get ice cream.
7: A lot of my friends do that too. For it being the only cafeteria on campus, I wish it was more like consistent.
8: Yeah, no. I usually rely on Einstein's.
2: Whether you're an esports fanatic or just addicted to binging your favorite TV show or movie, blue light exposure is a serious problem. According to a Harvard study, blue light exposure can cause eye strain and damage, sleep disruption, and increased risk of cataracts. Limit your time in front of a screen. Your eyes will thank you for it. For optimal eye care, you can purchase blue light glasses for safe continued exposure, or stay away from the screen for at least half an hour before bed.
9: My name is Amber. I am an advocate at Haven House out of the office here in Wayne. Haven House provides a safe environment and offers assistance to individuals who have experienced domestic and dating violence, sexual assault, stalking, and human trafficking. Abusers can come in various forms, such as community members, charismatic individuals, and even friends. Speaking with survivors, I ask about their support system, and the responses vary from not wanting to burden family members to not being believed when they have confided in someone or not having anyone nearby. So that's why Haven House is just that safe space for survivors to openly share their experiences and regain their autonomy.
10: If you or someone you know is in need of the crisis line at the Wayne Haven House, you can reach out to 402-375-5433. Once again, that is 402-375-5433.
7: KWSC-TV, Wayne State College's broadcast TV station, has received a donation from an anonymous Wayne State Foundation sponsor. Pat Jansen, an assistant professor in mass communication, says he's ready to put those funds to work.
11: I was in my office, and my dean, Dr. David Bonert, called me and said, "Are you sitting down?" To which I said, "Uh-oh." And he said, "No, it's actually a great thing." And it was. It was a really great thing. He was telling me that we got a very kind donation from an alum. And it was a six-figure donation, $75,000 of which was going to renovate the TV studio, which is, to be frank, long overdue.
7: It's not just faculty who's excited to see where the money will go. It's also mass communication students. Sophomore Cassie Schlottman is one of them.
12: Yes, I did hear about the donation, and I am so excited because I feel like our TV station deserves a lot of love. It deserves a makeover, and there's just so much hard work that is put into that station, and I'm so excited for all the future students who will get to use that space.
7: Jansen and Schlottman both said that they are looking forward to a better studio interior with the proper set and dressings.
11: Big part of it, too, is the just sort of the initial sheen.
12: When you look at the news station right now, it just looks...
11: it's not a handsome place.
12: I look forward to so many things. Honestly, one of the... like, it's a simple thing, but just getting a new desk in there, because right now we have our news anchors at just a random wooden desk, and I feel like it would look good to have a professional looking desk in there, and then also having a new background.
11: I mean, for me, the thing that we've never had here and what I am excited to get, and we will get this, is a professional looking news set. I think that increases people's investment in their TV station when they get to go in there and it feels like a real TV studio. Right now, it feels like tile, a table that we just pulled out of another room, and white walls. with cables hanging out all over the place. Yeah, even though it probably feels a little bit superficial, I think that news set will go a long way. And then once we start beefing up the equipment, then, man, we're going to be invincible.
12: I can only speak kind of to my own experience. And to me, broadcast media is my baby. It is my home. It is so incredibly fun. And my big thing is you get to talk to so many different people and hear so many different stories and experiences and just have so many incredible opportunities that you wouldn't get otherwise. And you get to work closely with a tight-knit group of people putting together this big project. It really is just a huge collaborative effort, and I feel like you don't get that in a lot of classes.
11: Seriously, anonymous person, make your name known. Unless you hate hugs and thank you notes, then by all means, stay anonymous.
7: For KWSC, I'm Jordan Yates.
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2: 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Although there is no cure, there are several medications one can take to live a longer and healthier life while also eliminating the risk of spreading the infection. 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
3: What a lovely day out. This weather is just perfect for walking to class.
4: I know. This is so peaceful. Today's gonna be great.
5: Driving is so boring. Let me open up the old Facebook Reels. That's better.
3: Look out! Scooter!
4: It's coming right at me!
5: Dag nabbit! Oh, my hip! Oh, my other hip!
3: Has this happened to you? Picture this. You're walking to your next class, trying to be a responsible student, when all of a sudden, this happens. A truly harrowing situation that affects many of us on campus. If you drive an electric scooter, bicycle, or anything else, make sure to know the rules of the road, the functionality of your vehicle, and, most importantly, pay attention to your surroundings. Don't let this happen to you. Remember, when you commute, stay alert. Keep from getting hurt. This message is brought to you by Jive and J.K. LaFay.
6: Oh, this is the best part of the movie.
7: Hey, could you not talk over the movie, dude?
6: Oh, yeah, sorry. I just really like film, man.
7: If you like watching movies, then why don't you try joining Film Club?
6: Film Club? What's that, dude?
7: Well, I'll tell you.
8: Film Club is for students interested in watching and discussing films. 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If you'd like more information, you can contact Dr. Michael White at miwhite1@wsc.edu. Meetings are held at 7 p.m. on Mondays in the Humanities Building at room 408.
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11: Hello, everybody, and welcome to Culture Shock of the Week. I'll be your host today, Holden Merkel, and joining me is...
12: Ava Hofschneider.
11: And Ava, where are you from?
12: Lincoln, Nebraska.
11: And what year are you?
12: A junior.
11: Now, what culture shocks have you experienced since coming here to Wayne?
12: Yeah, being from Lincoln, I feel like you drive everywhere. Like, it's really, you know, you don't really walk too many places unless it's just a walk into your neighborhood. So I think when I was a freshman, I was shocked that it took me 3 minutes to get across campus to go do anything. And then I even will walk to, like, downtown and stuff, which is totally a culture shock to me.
11: Any other types of things like that you've kind of noticed?
12: Oh, it's crazy to me how close the country is here. Like, when I'm driving home and I get stuck behind a tractor, I'm not really used to that either, being in Lincoln. So that's also a culture shock, I would say.
11: Getting stuck behind a big tractor-like vehicle is always super fun, mm-hmm. especially when you're just going uphill.
12: Yeah, exactly.
11: Yeah, definitely understand that. Well, thank you so much for sharing your culture shocks.
12: Absolutely.
11: That'll be all for this episode, folks. Have a good rest of your day.
13: 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If you have a competitive spirit that drives you to succeed, or you're just tired of ruining friendships over a game of Mario Kart, the Wildcat Esports team might be for you. 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
14: My name is name's Amber. I am an advocate at Haven House out of the office here in Wayne. Haven House provides a safe environment and offers assistance to individuals who have experienced domestic and dating violence, sexual assault, stalking, and human trafficking. Abusers can come in various forms, such as community members, charismatic individuals, and even friends. Speaking with survivors, I ask about their support system, and the responses vary from not wanting to burden family members to not being believed when they have confided in someone or not having anyone nearby. So that's why Haven House is just that safe space for survivors to openly share their experiences and regain their autonomy.
15: If you or someone you know is in need of the crisis line at the Wayne Haven House, you can reach out to 402-375-5433. Once again, that is 402-375-5433.
16: In the middle of deadlines and late-night study sessions, the path to better health might just start with a step outside. Research at the University of Maryland shows that spending as little as 10 minutes of time experiencing nature can measurably improve college students' mental health and well-being. Kathy Bird, a registered nurse at Wayne State College, shares her perspective on the matter.
17: Well, it's always good for mental health to be outside. We definitely see less students when the weather gets warm and have less appointments to make.
16: Billy Reynolds, a junior here at Wayne State College, shares how his mental and physical health changes as the springtime arrives.
18: A lot better. When I'm inside, I feel like I'm just trying to distract myself with every like little thing I have around me, but when I'm outside, I feel like a little more focused.
16: Beyond engaging and sitting in natural green spaces, research shows that hiking, biking, team sports, and yoga are all great ways to enhance mental and physical health. Many of these options we have right here on Wayne State College campus.
17: Oh, just to go for a walk. There's lots of things around campus to do. Play volleyball, frisbee, there's golfing. There's all kinds of things to do here on campus to keep them busy.
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2: Did you know that one out of every five students reports being bullied? According to the National Center for Educational Statistics, 20% of students ages 12 to 18 experienced bullying. Bullying can have serious effects on both the victim and the bully. Victims of bullying are more likely to experience depression, anxiety, and other mental health issues. They might struggle with their schoolwork and feel alone, and bullies are at a higher risk of being violent in their lives. If you have experienced bullying or harassment here on campus, you can contact the Wayne State's Title IX office. The Title IX office is committed to providing an environment in which all students who participate in college programs and activities can work together in an atmosphere free from unlawful discrimination, harassment, or violence. If you need to reach the Title IX office, you can contact the Title IX coordinator, Alicia Dorsey, at 402-375-7289. Be the change to end bullying.
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10th Street in pain when I lost my mental. 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But I miss when things were still simple.

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Too much in my hands to let it go. 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Whoa.

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0: In Wayne, Nebraska. Driving is something that many of us do every day. Marijuana is a psychoactive drug that can impair motor coordination and reaction time, especially when you're behind the wheel. A DUI is a simple abbreviation for driving under the influence. And yes, you can get a DUI while driving high. You also risk a hefty fine and even jail time. But most importantly, you pose a danger to yourself and others on the road. Vibe however you'd like, but don't become a danger to others' lives.
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13: Culture Shock of the Week. Culture Shock of the Week. Good afternoon, Wildcats. This is Katris Chari here with this week's Culture Shock of the Week. And today I am graced by the presence of...
14: Philippine Anjao.
13: Philippine, welcome to this week's Culture Shock. Please tell me, where are you from?
14: I'm from Togo. It's spelled like Togo, but it's literally Togo.
13: Togo?
14: Yeah.
13: Okay, so for those that are listening, and probably even me, where is Togo on the map?
14: If you're familiar with three countries, mm-hmm. Ivory Coast, Burkina Faso, Ghana and Benin, actually.
13: Mm-hmm.
14: It's right in between Ghana and Benin. It's really small. You won't notice it, but if you look closer, you will know it.
13: It's like tiny, but it's there. It has a presence.
14: It is there.
13: So we're dealing with a small country, and then you have Wayne that is a small town. But obviously, these are very different sides of the world. So what is something weird or different or unique you've experienced since coming to Wayne?
14: I will say a lot of, like, food here are processed,
13: mm-hmm.
14: like, in my country. It's rather, like, you buy at the market freshly, farmers getting out of, like, the ground, and then a few days it's on the market, and then it sells really fast. So, like, they don't really put it into, like, freezing or, like, the cans.
13: Mm-hmm.
14: There's a lot of canned food here, and there's a lot of frozen food here,
13: mm-hmm.
14: and we didn't have that in my country. It's like the only canned food that I do remember we had was like tomato paste.
13: Mm.
14: So yes, I was like, what on earth is this? Like everywhere I go, like I go to the supermarket, they have that, and mm-hmm. I go like one more. That's all they have. And, like, I have to drive all the way to Omaha to, like, an African store to get what I want.
13: Mm-hmm.
14: And I'm like, yeah, I'm not doing that all the time.
13: That's fair. And then in terms of taste, because you're saying food back home is a lot fresher and not canned, can you taste the difference?
14: Definitely, but living here for like 3 years, I got used to it. So, and I don't eat as much as like my country food as much as I want. So, I can taste it different, definitely. But like, I'm so used to American food now that if I go back in my country, it feel like a first experience food that I'm eating. Like, my mom food would feel like heaven.
13: There's always something different about a home-cooked meal.
14: Oh, that's for real.
13: Well, Philippine, thank you so much for coming on this week's Culture Shock. It has been a pleasure to have you.
14: Thank you.
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16: Amber. I am an advocate at Haven House out of the office here in Wayne. Haven House provides a safe environment and offers assistance to individuals who have experienced domestic and dating violence, sexual assault, stalking, and human trafficking. Abusers can come in various forms such as community members, charismatic individuals, and even friends. Speaking with survivors, I ask about their support system, and the responses vary from not wanting to burden family members to not being believed when they have confided in someone or not having anyone nearby. So that's why Haven House is just that safe space for survivors to openly share their experiences and regain their autonomy.
17: If you or someone you know is in need of the crisis line at the Wayne Haven House, you can reach out to 402-375-5433. Once again, that is 402-375-5433.
18: Wayne State College softball player Kennedy Borngerby is in her redshirt sophomore season with the Wildcats. She's off to a very hot start, batting .329 with 18 runs batted in, along with a 1.54 ERA on the mound. Early in her career, she was not able to play at this level due to an injury she sustained when she first got on the Wayne State College campus.
19: It was pretty rough, especially we didn't really know what was wrong with me for 9 months, so that was also really hard because I was rehabbing, but we didn't really know what was going to work or what was really wrong with me. So obviously we had a really rough season my freshman year, so having to sit there and watch that, knowing I couldn't do anything about that, was really difficult. And then even into last fall, I ended up having surgery in October, and it was an ulnar nerve transposition, which was a lot better than a UCL. I was really nervous it was my UCL. Being able to move the nerve, it was just being pinched and cut off. So once they moved it, I had no issues. Really fast recovery. I was able to throw. It was like end of November I started throwing, so it was very quick turnaround. So I feel like with the success this year too, it's just more of, it feels really good to feel strong and be able to hold on to a ball, because I mean, nerve issues, it causes you to not have any grip strength and just feel really weak. So it's just been a really big confidence booster.
18: After the recovery time in Borngerby's second season with the Wildcats, she said it was very difficult to start to trust her arm again when she went out to throw for the Wildcats.
19: It felt really good. It was definitely still nerve-wracking because I didn't know if I was going to have any issues, because I was still pretty fresh coming off the injury. I'd say even halfway through the season is when I really started to feel strong. So again, it was, I just felt a lot of pressure on myself, and also just there was a huge fear and anxiety that my arm wasn't really healed. And that because I threw a lot, I was nervous something bad would happen, but obviously it didn't, so.
18: Borngerby said that her coaches and teammates have played a massive part in helping her build that confidence again when she's on the field.
19: I've talked with my coaches a lot. They're really good and very personable, care about all of us as individuals. So I've had a lot of conversations trying to build my confidence, especially last year and even the beginning of this season. Because of that success, I would put so much pressure on myself that, well, if I don't do good this game, like, I'm letting the whole team down, that kind of stuff. So we've kind of talked through that and been able to shift the mindset of just, I don't know, you're so good, go out there, have some fun. They've really been pushing me in that realm instead of like, oh, what if I mess up this game? It's more of just, you have nothing to lose, you've put in the work. And I've a couple teammates who reach out when they know I've had a rough day or know I've been really anxious about something. So it's been really good because I have a lot of support on the team.
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7: 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Culture Shock of the Week is a short 2 to 3 minute interview where you come meet Wayne's radio crew and tell us about something weird, different, or unique that you've experienced since coming to Wayne. 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
8: 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I am DJ Carson, and today I am with...
9: Elizabeth Heaton.
8: Alrighty, Elizabeth, so your job title is the International and Cultural Affairs Coordinator here at Wayne State College. And so we're talking about some culture shocks, and so you... told me earlier that you are actually from pretty close to Wayne, correct?
9: Yes, I grew up 20 minutes down south of Wisner, Nebraska, and I was born in Pennsylvania.
8: Okay, so you obviously see a lot of students on campus that are not from Nebraska or even from the United States, and so interacting with these students, what is a culture shock to you? Like, what's something that interesting that you have seen from people of other cultures that maybe you wouldn't see here in Nebraska?
9: So this past week, I had actually one of my student workers, and he is international, and he said that one thing that he likes to see in Wayne is the interracial relationships he sees here in Wayne, which is kind of amazing to say out loud.
8: Yeah, because it seems like around here it is something that's at least fairly normal. And
9: yes.
8: And so for other places to not have that, that is a little bit different for me too.
9: Yeah.
8: For other people to not see that.
9: Yes, he actually comes from South Africa, and it's very it's bigger than Omaha, very big, huge.
8: Okay, so you talked about Pennsylvania. Do you remember anything about Pennsylvania? Do you remember any of the changes coming to Nebraska from being in Pennsylvania?
9: Yep. So I grew up in the city of Pennsylvania until the age of 8. Then my parents moved here to Wisner, Nebraska. So I was 8 years old when I came here, and since then, I've stayed around here.
8: Okay. Do you remember anything that was a little bit different about Pennsylvania compared to here in Nebraska?
9: The city life, the slang, for me, it was pretty normal to see a lot of interracial relationships as well. Mm-hmm. Nothing different.
8: Alrighty, Elizabeth, is there anything else that you would like to add on before I let you go for the day?
9: Yeah, it's great. Thank you for having me, first off. I'd like to say a little bit about myself. For me, I'm Mexican-American, and my husband's American, and it's kind of nice to hear that interracial relationships here is really nice to see from the international point of view, and I hope that you guys can find love in any type of form of way in life, and then that you understand that it's welcoming here in Wayne, Nebraska.
8: Awesome. Well, Elizabeth, thank you very much for joining me here for this week's Culture Shock of the Week.
9: No, thank you for having me, Carson.
8: Ladies and gentlemen, that will wrap up today's edition of Culture Shock of the Week. Again, I am DJ Carson, and we'll be back again next week for another edition of Culture Shock of the Week.
10: As a college student, it can be difficult to keep food on the table. That's why the Student Food Pantry is committed to providing food for students in need. The pantry is open to all students enrolled at Wayne State College, and the front entrance is located on the south side of Morey Hall. For more information, or if you're interested in donating, you can find out more at the Office of Residence Life in the Student Center, room 201.
11: My name is Amber. I am an advocate at Haven House out of the office here in Wayne. Haven House provides a safe environment and offers assistance to individuals who have experienced domestic and dating violence, sexual assault, stalking, and human trafficking. Abusers can come in various forms, such as community members, charismatic individuals, and even friends. Speaking with survivors, I ask about their support system, and the responses vary from not wanting to burden family members to not being believed when they have confided in someone or not having anyone nearby. So that's why Haven House is just that safe space for survivors to openly share their experiences and regain their autonomy.
12: If you or someone you know is in need of the crisis line at the Wayne Haven House, you can reach out to 402-375-5433. Once again, that is 402-375-5433.
13: Roommates. Most of us college students have them. Some of us have worse roommates than others. I wonder what it says about me that my old roommate is the writer and director of a short film about cannibalistic roommates. Leftovers is a short film featuring roommates Teddy and Reagan as they navigate Reagan's newfound desire for human flesh. The script won first place in the Film Workshop screenwriting competition and was written by sophomore film and electronic media major Ava Jane Albrecht. Albrecht is not fond of horror films, so writing a script based in the genre was a challenge for her. To counteract this, she found a way to incorporate her own experience and struggles into the piece.
14: I was like, oh, I don't really want to write this script because it's a horror comedy, and like, I don't really find horror very funny, and I'm like too depressed about the world right now and figuring out that all the products that I consume are like all made from horrible human suffering. And I was like, wait a minute.
15: Consume. Like consuming human flesh.
14: Being a member of modern capitalism is like eating other people's pain and suffering. So I made it kind of as like a catharsis piece.
13: Given the fact that she was not fond of the genre at large, the general concept of the film was outsourced by a friend. Sophomore English and electronic media major Callis Swanson is the source of Leftovers' original idea, and is my current roommate. She will be making an appearance in the film as wife and assisting in the production's crew. When developing the idea for the script, Swanson had begun with the title Leftovers.
16: I don't know, sometimes I just think of random words, or I'll see random words and I'll think, or a sentence, and I'm like, that'd be a really good title, and Leftovers was one that had stuck in my head. And so I went through the process in my head of like thinking, what would that be about? And I kind of landed on cannibalism, but I didn't fully have an idea about it. And then one night I was hanging out with my friends after we went to go see a movie, and we were talking about our own movie ideas, and they workshopped the idea with me, and we came up with the idea of cannibalistic roommates.
13: After supplying Albrecht with the idea, Callis assisted in editing and occasionally giving feedback. Circumventing a few scheduling and pre-production issues, filming will begin this Friday, April 10th. Regarding the producing issues, producer Cedar Palmer declined to give a statement. For 91.9 The Cat, this is...
17: Hey, Cedar!
13: Oh, hey, what's...
17: So we were thinking...
14: And we decided we needed a last-minute prop.
13: Okay, let me do my outro real quick and we can talk about it.
17: No need. This one can be easily sourced.
13: Yeah?
14: Yeah.
13: What is it?
14: We just need some extra...
17: Leftovers.
13: Guys? Guys, what? Hey, stop. Guys, stop. For 91.9 The Cat, this is Cedar Palmer.

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0: Nothing, and Alan Jackson's back in Margaritaville, we still got the hits rolling even if it's 5 o'clock somewhere. On your Music Authority 91.9, The Catch.
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10: Hey everybody, welcome to another episode of Tectonic. My name is Mark Hurst, I'll be your host for the next hour. Thanks so much for joining. I've got a really interesting interview for you today. We're going to be speaking with Jerry McGovern. He's an Irish writer and technologist, and he's going to be discussing his new book, 99th Day, A Warning About Technology. Now, what Jerry points out about technology that I think is really a helpful frame is that we often talk about the cloud as this ethereal service that's somewhere in the heavens that we can draw on, we can get data from, and it just floats there, and it's relatively harmless. And one of the things that Jerry says in this book, 99th Day, is that no, the cloud is physical. It's very physical. And in fact, all of our digital technology, this entire network of servers and data centers and devices and everything else, these platforms, they all have effects on our physical environment. And a lot of it comes down to, as he writes in the book, mining, the extraction of materials from the earth for the benefit of these platforms. So we're going to hear all about that. I'll just preface by saying I was also interested to read his backstory, and we start with this in the interview, that had what I found to be some interesting parallels with my own backstory, in that Jerry and I both got started in the 1990s. We were both very optimistic about the World Wide Web, and then we both became disillusioned over the years, and now we both spend quite a lot of our time speaking out against the harms of digital technology and the unethical leadership at the big tech companies. If you are interested in links to Jerry's work, his book, and some other resources, you can find them all at the Tectonic website, which is at tectonic.fm, T-E-C-H, tonic.fm, and just click into the episode for Jerry McGovern. Let's go ahead now and listen to my interview with Jerry McGovern here on Tectonic. Jerry McGovern, welcome to Tectonic.
11: It's great to be here, Mark.
10: Glad to have you on the show. You're a longtime tech veteran, like me. For many years now, you have been speaking out against big tech and its harms. Most recently, you came out with a new book, It's called 99th Day, A Warning About Technology. I was interested to see in this book that the first chapter is called A Confession, in which you talk about your early days as a technologist. You're originally from Ireland, and you started your career in Dublin as a technologist with an early internet startup. What was it like in Dublin in the web years of the 1990s?
11: Well, you know, back in around 95 or 96, I started a company with two other people called NUA. It's the Irish for new. And there was this thing, we used to call them the yellow pages, the telephone directory for business. And we rang every single number in that directory. It took us about a week or maybe 2 weeks to do it. And we didn't get a single piece of business out of it, you know. Nobody had the slightest idea. So this was about 96, maybe early 96. So it was slim pickings, you know. But, you know, persevered. And as I'm sure you know yourself, in those spaces, it was that sense of waking up in the morning absolutely terrified. How am I going to pay the mortgage, or my car is, you know, needs servicing and it's falling asunder, and, you know, and then thinking, oh, we could do this amazing thing. So it was a real, you know, exciting but terrifying type of experience.
10: I can imagine when you were calling the numbers in the yellow pages, which we had here also in the U.S. back in those days, people were saying, the web? What is the web? No, we don't need a website. Eventually, you said you got a break, and business started to work for a little while, right, in the 90s for NUA?
11: It really did. We were the darlings of the kind of Irish industry, and we had this early blog type of idea called New Internet Service, and it became hugely popular. We had about 250,000 subscribers at one stage, and
10: wow.
11: I remember we went to Javits Center for the big internet world, and everybody knew our name and getting big investment. And so we had, at one stage, we were valued at about $200 million to $250 million. So, you know, then the dot-com bust, and 12, 18 months later, we had gone bust. So it was the whole roller coaster, and you could just see how insane it was. And I was saying to one of the guys I worked with, I said, this doesn't make any sense. This is insane, isn't it? How is this actually happening? And you just learn to kind of that a lot of these things, they have no meaning. They just have a moment, you know, and like AI is having. And it's not that anyone really understands it. You just say, oh, this is a money-making machine right now. Let's squeeze as much money out of it. But none of it, or an awful lot of it, has no real thought or intent. It's just behavior to grab cash as quickly as possible.
10: It's interesting to hear your description of these early days. I certainly relate and could tell similar stories of my own of those heady times in the build-up to the dot-com crash. You did have early on some of these indications that what you were doing, or rather how much your company was valued at, didn't make any sense, and what you were doing wasn't based in a foundation of meaning and true value to the world, and yet you kept going until the crash. And then at some point, there was your own personal reckoning with the direction that your career and your life were taking. So what was the transition point for you in which you devoted yourself to things that were based on wisdom and actual value to the world?
11: I think part of it, if I'd be honest, is just getting older and not needing the money nearly as much. You know, kids raised, mortgage paid off. I could have afford to have a conscience. And I remember, maybe it was 2012 or 2013, coming across this story about Amazon putting ambulances outside its warehouses because they felt it was cheaper to let people collapse than to put in air conditioning, you know, and they could bring them out to the ambulances. I remember just thinking, because I was promoting and making a very good living out of user experience and testing and all. And of course, Amazon were a prime core example of the brilliance of user testing and so-called customer centricity and all that. And, you know, so I think, you know, I believe in that. The story I tell would be, yeah, it's good for society and it's good to make things easy and everything like that. But it was certainly good for me and my partnership to make money out of it. But I remember reading that article and really being shocked, but I wasn't shocked enough to do anything. You know, but it was in the back of my head. I was thinking, that can't be right. You know, there's something wrong there. And then maybe around 2016, 17, I paid off the mortgage. So I was a kind of free of debt, any sort of debt and anything like that. And so around 2017, 18, I started researching. And then I came across e-waste and what happened to products. And that really shocked me. And I wrote a book in 2020 called Worldwide Waste. That was the first, a kind of skeptical book. I'd written 7 books before about content and data. This is the first skeptical one. The first sentence in that was, digital is physical. That was a sentence I used with a lot of my peers at conferences around then. And people were kind of really genuinely shocked. You know, people in the tech industry and the user experience and the development community. They said, what do you mean digital is physical? Like, it was like this, yeah, your phone is physical. You know, that screen is physical. It's made from materials, you know, and it was really all of us, well, most of the people I knew had been living in this non-physical world. Even though we were in the physical world, we didn't think we were in the physical world, and we would have never, ever thought about water or electricity or that a phone would involve the consumption of water in its manufacture. And those ideas would, this was 2019, 2020, would have not even have been imagined. So it was this journey of really into the physicality of things. And then I was speaking to this amazing scientist called Josh Lebowski, a Canadian scientist, about e-waste. And he said to me, he says, yeah, e-waste is a big thing. It's a really, and it's the fastest growing waste in the world. And it's the most toxic by far. But if you really want to understand our world, look at mining waste. Because for every ton of e-waste, there's 1,000 ton of mining waste. And that's the real hidden story of our civilization, of where we hide all the really, truly damaging stuff. And that began the journey that ended up in the book, 99th Day.
9: Yeah, that phrase, the digital is physical, comes up in this book, The 99th Day. Another phrase along the same lines that I spotted and liked was, the cloud is on the ground, which I thought was a nice turn of phrase, reminding people that, of course, these services, these digital platforms are sold to us as these ethereal, weightless, abstract constructions that are floating somewhere. And no, of course, they're very physical. They're on the ground. You can drive past them. The cloud is that giant campus of energy and water-sucking buildings right by the highway, now in thousands of places around the world. And then, of course, you get to mining, as you say. And I found that throughout this book, mining was one of the major threads, which is interesting. This is a book about, as you say, a warning about technology, but you're going really back to basics. Let's start with the mining of these minerals and of these metals. And so you're talking about things like lithium, for example. You talk about the enormous waste that it requires in order to get just a little bit of lithium out of the ground. But another aspect of the mining that I hadn't heard about before is the concept of mining water. You have a whole chapter on mining water. You write that making electronic devices is water intensive. So, Jerry, how does the manufacturing of electronics depend on, as you put it, the mining of water?
11: Mining of water and the mine. Well, if you look, Mark, at silicon chip manufacture, which every year becomes more and more complex and layered, and to an extent where a speck of dust would be like a rock falling on a chip, so they have to be ultra clean, and that requires what is called ultra pure water. I mean, one of the best ways to clean a chipboard is you flush it with chemicals as well, but water is a really important component in the cleaning process, and it needs ultra pure water. So to get a litre of that water, I think, is a litre and a half or so of ordinary water. TSMC, or the Taiwanese giant, has a massive water footprint. I don't know the exact figures, but 20% or some significant percent of the, you know, Taiwanese usage of water, to such an extent that they're paying farmers not to farm so that they can use the water to give to the chip plant. A phone, I think the last time I checked, was something like 14,000 litres of water, the total. Because you follow the metals the whole lifestyle, you know, to get them out of the ground requires a lot of water, because they are ores. So, you know, it's not like coal or oil that you usually find in a seam, or once you punch that hole, the oil comes up. Okay, there's shale, which is a different process, but the coal comes out in seams. If you're looking for lithium or copper or nickel, it's a very tiny percentage among a lot of clay. So there's a lot of cleaning, and water's used in that to flush water and chemicals. So at every step in the process, there is very significant quantities of water. And of course, the wastewater that results from that, which is full of chemicals, usually will go back into the streams of the local communities that live nearby, that most of the mining happening in, you know, poor communities, indigenous communities in the global south. So at every single step of the process, water, and of course now water is a big issue with data centers for making the chips, keeping them cool, you know, making the metals to make the chips, you know, water at every stage, and making the electricity for the energy for the turbines, or the so-called, you know, hydro renewable energy. So water is a central story. And of course, again, it's totally hidden. Only now Amazon, for the very first time, released a report on water. Of course, totally greenwashing everything it's done. But up until now, the control of the information about big tech's use of water was like, it was like the FBI or the CIA, the core secrecy, the extraordinary secrecy that the tech industry goes to present the cloud idea, the marketing concept, that they are not physically impactful, when they are more physically impactful than any industry ever in history, because they use so many different metals and materials and chemicals in their entire chain of production and use.
10: Yeah, in one part of the book, you link the water usage with the mining of lithium. You write, about 70% of the mining operations of the world's six largest mining companies are located in water-stressed countries such as Peru, Argentina, Chile, and Bolivia. Fresh water gets sucked into these mining operations, and polluted water gets spewed out. Or in the case of lithium mining, vast quantities get evaporated as the water-infused lithium mush is left out to dry in the roasting sun on the vast salt flats of the Salar de Atacama. 2 million liters of water evaporate in order to make 1 ton of lithium on these salt flats, while local farmers struggle for enough water to feed their animals. And so here we have this ecosystem that, for who knows how many millennia, had been used by farmers, operating in some sort of balance with natural cycles and natural resources like water, now being totally disrupted in order to create lithium that would go into surveillance phones or data centers or some other digital device.
11: Batteries.
10: Or batteries, that only serves to accelerate this whole process.
11: Yeah. It's crazy. I mean, exactly as you say. I mean, these 30 major Andean communities, not just disrupted, will probably be wiped out. This entire ecosystem, these amazing pink flamingos, that, you know, a fragile, beautiful system, literally wiped out for 10,000 years, forever, in essence. And you see this, lithium is green, right? So what happens to the lithium? As you explained there, they put it out in a type of a slush, a brine, as they call it, and it dries out, evaporates in one of the driest places on Earth, taking water from the water table underneath. Then they put it in trucks. It goes hundreds of kilometres, dusty trucks disrupting communities along the way. It goes to a port somewhere in Chile. Then it's going to go onto a big ship. Then it's going to go thousands of miles. It's going to go to China. And it's going to go to a factory in China where it'll be processed into batteries. China uses 55% of all the coal burned every year, 55% of it is burned in China. So then they'll turn that into a battery, and then they'll ship it to Germany, where it'll go into a BMW EV that'll be sold as green. So how is that green? And the green parties, it's the green organisations that are pushing this most aggressively, this idea that these things are green, or these things are clean. How could that be clean? How could that be green? It's just mind-boggling how, I don't know, cynical, or the lies we just tell so that we don't have to change our lifestyles. And we're just destroying so many indigenous communities in Indonesia and Myanmar, all over the world, because a lot of these so-called precious metals are found on the lands of these last remaining indigenous communities. Who would have thought that it would be the greens that would bring the last nails for the coffin for the indigenous peoples?
10: Now, in writing this book, I think you visited a lot of these places and you talked to a lot of people in indigenous communities, and you have a personal connection. I know you're originally from Ireland. These days you live in Valencia, Spain, with your wife, Rosilda, who you write is Brazilian and part indigenous. How was that experience for you, reaching out to indigenous communities? I imagine at least some of them through connections that your wife had and building relationships there.
11: You know, I grew up on a small farm, and, you know, the Irish, we have this thing about the land, particularly the land is really important. If you've got land in your family, you don't sell it, you know, it's kind of like, and so when I started meeting these indigenous people, it brought me back to when I was a child, things that I had left and that I wanted to get away from, and I thought I was too good for, and, you know, going to Dublin, you know, because we were poor and we didn't have machinery, and I despised the kind of, in a way, where I grew up, and I felt this incredible guilt and sense of humility, because when you speak to Indigenous people, they will always speak of the land, their connection with where they are, you know, of their respect for the rivers and the soil and the birds and the trees. And it's not like we see it as this resource. They see themselves as just being inherently a part of nature. They know, in many of these indigenous cultures, they don't have a word for nature, because everything is just, there is no external thing called nature. There was these faint echoes I could get of listening to my uncles who didn't have a toilet, you know, an indoor toilet, used to tell all these stories. So it just opened up a kind of this world that I had some sense of from my childhood. But, you know, just in that we need to look after the water, you know, we need to look after the soil, that these ideas of protecting the mountain, you know, as I grew older, I would have laughed about these, but this was in old Irish culture and Celtic culture, the trees, the Auron alphabet, every letter in that alphabet is connected with a tree. So there was this respect for the rivers and the mountains, and everything was alive in Celtic mythology as well. It wasn't totally alien, but it was something I realised I had ran away from to be modern, you know, to live this modern life that I had dismissed or kind of looked down on to some degree, or the older people. So it was this amazing humbling type of, like walking into a new world that had some echoes of a world that I had lived in as a child.
10: And yet in the decades since, Ireland has really changed. I mean, the Irish economy has changed to the point where it's one of the most big tech friendly countries in the world.
11: Yeah, it's Ireland is now essentially an ecological desert. So in a kind of 50 years, we did 200 years of industrialization or chemical damage, or, you know, mainly industrial agriculture and nitrogen phosphorus overload. But, you know, Irish birds have collapsed by over 60% in 50 years. So in essence, the Irish went to the United States in the 70s and the 80s. Government ministers, the Industrial Development Association, the agency responsible for bringing in multinationals. And we had lots of things to pitch, you know, tax obviously is part of it, educated workforce. But one of the things we sold was our environment. And we said, listen, you can come here and get away with stuff you'd never get away with because of the US EPA or environment regulations. So we sold our environment for progress. And we said, you can dump acids in our rivers. Nobody's going to do anything to you. You can do whatever you want, basically, once you bring some jobs with you.
10: Are you still in touch with family there in Ireland or friends? What are they reporting life is like now there?
11: Well, life is modern, stressful, very well off, the Irish in general, but people have much better cars and all sorts of things. So life in many levels is the best it's ever been. You know, we see ourselves as a very modern, progressive society and economy, but we are so, anything for GDP, anything for growth, like 22% of Irish electricity is going to data centres, and the government is desperate to bring in more data centres, and it'll do anything for big tech, anything for progress, anything for modernity. So we are the most fervent member of what I would call the growth debt cult. Having said that, there are still echoes of an older Ireland. They are very faint, but not everybody in Ireland is willing to sell the river or the soil or the for a few more bucks. So there's still a faint echo of the older Ireland. But it's been an extraordinary transformation in 50 years.
10: That phrase you just used, the growth death cult, comes up a lot in the book. How would you describe this to someone who hasn't heard that before?
11: Well, you know, our whole world now is growth. So, you know, whether you're Irish or English or from the US or German, there isn't a party anywhere, Brazil, you know, Argentina, Japan, China, doesn't matter where you go, everybody believes that progress is growth, you know, GDP, etc. We've got to keep growing. That's the only way we can have all the things that we want. We have to keep growing faster, and like we see the explosion of growth with AI. This is why governments love AI, because growth has been really slowing, because there's only so far you can push your environment, you know, before there's much left in it to squeeze out of it. But AI is a kind of, to some degree, one of the last hurrahs for infinite growth on a finite planet. So governments love it all over the world because it's a growth story. You know, and there aren't too many growth stories left. So it's the idea that if we're building new stuff and selling new stuff, and we'll be all right. So we keep churning, we keep mining even faster. Like, even though copper is one of the essential metals for the whole electrical world, well, to get a ton of copper in 1900, you caused about 75 ton of mining waste. But to get a ton of copper in 2026, you cause about 600 tons of mining waste, because the best copper was got first, the best ores. So every year it becomes harder and harder to get all these metals, harder and harder on the environment, more water. Because when you're churning up 600 tons of soil and processing it, you're using more chemicals, you're using more water than you were when you were churning up 75 tons in the process. So everything is being churned even faster. And nobody questioned, nobody on the left, nobody on the right, nobody will question infinite growth on a finite planet. Certainly not the UN. I don't know if there's certainly not the major environmental organizations. They're telling us, yeah, we can have it all if we just move to solar and wind. We can have it all. We can still have it all. You know, so everybody is still promising this thing, which most people know in the back of their head, ain't gonna last.
10: And we're back. If you're just tuning in, you're listening to Tectonic. My name is Mark Hurst. I'm your host. We're halfway through my interview with Jerry McGovern, an Irish writer and technologist. We're discussing his book, 99th Day, A Warning About Technology. As you heard, there's a lot in the book about mining, including the, as he puts it, the mining of water. Water is such an important component of the growth plans of big tech and their data centers. So I'm glad that he spent some time in the book talking about that. If you're interested in a link to the book and Jerry's website and other resources, you can find them all at the Tectonic website, which is at tectonic.fm, tectonic.fm. Click the episode link for the Jerry McGovern episode. And now let's go ahead and listen to the second half of my interview with Jerry McGovern here on Tectonic. I want to talk about my favorite chapter in this book, The Valley of Pimps and Pushers. That's another phrase that comes up a lot in the book. It's your name for Silicon Valley. The Valley of Pimps and Pushers. And in this chapter, you're describing how big tech companies have pursued growth at any cost and have caused the problems we're now seeing worldwide. At one point, you write, the societal benefits of big tech become fewer as this new technology meets fewer and fewer real needs and more superficial wants and addictions. We're at a point where big tech is aggressively building the architecture of a surveillance capitalism police state whose core objective is a society of barely functioning digital addicts whose data and wealth are constantly siphoned off. And Jerry, that phrase of a society of functional addicts tracks with my experience in New York City on the subway and walking on the sidewalk. Just seeing how many people are constantly plugged into these devices and helpless in a way. I don't even blame them because these devices and platforms were designed for this outcome, and there they are having their data constantly siphoned off.
11: Yeah, and that was the story, Mark, for the last 20 years or so. These are the things that I'd hear in conversations in Silicon Valley or in San Francisco that, you know, designing for engagement, and all it coded words of what it was actually for. But in essence, it's addiction. It's and, you know, functioning addicts, because they want you to be able to keep a job down. But there was a wonderful book about usability called Don't Make Me Think. I can't remember the author right now, but he was a wonderful usability expert and really genuinely focused on making it easier for people. But I think that idea, don't make me think, is that's what AI is. I mean, they want to take your thinking over. I mean, Altman wants to sell thinking as a service, you know, so that, you know, we can't even think without using the technology. That's their end goal, that we will have an AI chaperone, and everything will be mediated through that chaperone. They'll decide what we buy, who we buy from, who we talk to. And of course, the more they can control us, the less friends we have, etc. I mean, the people who design these things are not good people. You know, you just have to look at Elon Musk or Zuckerberg, or, you know, and I think these two, the most powerful people in the world, were training a couple of years ago for a cage fight with each other. That's their mentality. That's the kind of machismo. This was another thing I really discovered that I didn't expect, Mark, in the book, was that a lot of what underpins an awful lot of this is this white male supremacy culture. But, you know, it comes back when we strip it all back. It's not about technology, it's about morality. And if you give really bad people the keys to the kingdom, you get a really bad kingdom. You know, you get a really bad place if you have people who are contemptuous of nature, of empathy, of you know, so, like, they're not even hiding this stuff anymore. And eugenics is core to the AI religion and philosophy. And people like Peter Thiel, these people have really, really bad intent for the rest of us.
10: That reminds me of something that I was sorry to witness, but I did recently. And this was footage of the cage match in the so-called octagon on the South Lawn of the White House, which in previous administrations has been used for visiting foreign heads of state or maybe the egg roll on Easter for kids. And it's just a calm and ceremonial place. And recently it was transformed into a mixed martial arts venue for the benefit of the current occupant of the White House. The floor of the octagon was full of logos of companies. And so you had Starlink, which is, of course, owned by Elon Musk. And right next to it was the logo of Meta, by which I mean Facebook Meta. What was Facebook Meta doing advertising this event? I mean, the fact that there was any advertising at all, I mean, every aspect of this was just horrific. But anyway, about the Facebook Meta logo that was on the floor there being bled on and, you know, fighters being thrown down on top of it. Well, it was there because Mark Zuckerberg is trying to promote his new surveillance glasses that he's building with Ray-Ban that allows people to record the people around them on the street or even at home, to record their family members, their kids, and to send that data up into Facebook servers for rendering. It's a mining operation, as you point out in your book. It's the data mining. At one point, the camera cut over to ringside, and what do you know, standing not far from the current occupant was Mark Zuckerberg himself. And I thought, that's really all you need to know about the leadership of big tech, as you're saying, Jerry, is that whether through their logos or through their physical presence, they are so aligned with the current occupant and his desecration of this country and any sense of ethics and morality.
11: Yeah, and it's this male violence, you know, this, you know, Putin, and it just seems to be accelerating this male violence. And it's not going to end well for any. That sort of violence is ultimately destructive of itself. You know, these sorts of cultures ultimately devour themselves. They devour everyone else, but they ultimately devour themselves because it's built on hatred and machismo and, you know, the opposite of community, the opposite of civility, the opposite of love, the opposite of most of the things that a parent would want their child to be growing up. And Mark Zuckerberg loves it. He's one of those rings in his garden. He was practicing, you know, when he was challenging Elon Musk. They literally challenged each other to a fight and then didn't have the courage to actually go in the ring together. But that's their mentality. That's their worldview. We are being led by cage fighters. That's the greatest achievement for Zuckerberg man, Musk man, is extreme violence. So, you know, it's not going to end in a good place. And if, you know, where are the good men? You could see in Minneapolis and, you know, the resistance of the community, etc. That, you know, because for 90% of men, for 80%, we're not part of that, you know. But they've pushed themselves to the front. They've fought and they've stabbed and they've cheated and they've lied. And these macho, hulky, pump full of steroids and all sorts of other stuff, men have pushed their way to the top of society and are dominating basically everything, you know, at the moment. And these are the people who are designing the AI.
10: Now, I did appreciate that you put some context around your criticism of AI's harms. You, at one point, say something very similar to what I've said on the show, and I'll just read a quote. "This doesn't mean that deep within AI there aren't profoundly important developments that have the capacity to radically reshape society and our environment. It doesn't mean that there aren't many wonderful scientists and developers working on AI. It means that the people who matter, the people who make the decisions, are scammers, con artists, and ruthless grifters," which is just what you're talking about a minute ago, that these are the leaders, even as there are some good people with good intentions, and the technology, like any technology, has the capacity to be formed for good ends. But my question, Jerry, is how do we manage to derive those benefits from the underlying positive potential of AI without those con men getting in the way? Or is it impossible and we just have to abandon AI?
11: Well, there's a lot of, I think there's an even deeper question underneath that, Mark, is that how do we manage to live on this planet without destroying it? We've got 40% of, at least 40% of soil is either desertified or is in the process of desertifying, and there's another 40% on life support. So if our soil goes, then we're in a lot of trouble. We're using so much water, we are drying out the continents. We need these things. So we need to stand back and say, can we afford AI? Can we, you know, we certainly have to have water. We certainly have to have soil. We need good, decent air. We need oceans that are not acidifying. We need an environment that is not utterly polluted with chemicals. So there's a lot of core issues that are really coming to a head. Maybe we'll get out of it, Mark, but certainly our children or children's children. So underneath, can we use AI is, you know, how do we live sustainably, genuine, not marketing, not branding, you know, how do we live so that we are not destroying the environment for future generations? And to look at that, we need to look at material and energy impacts and et cetera. What are the things that have the least energy impacts and the returns that we can get from using those things? Do they help improve the soil? You know, if we use X amount of energy, you know, what is the positive outcome? Does it help clean the water? But we are fast approaching a point where, you know, the infinite growth on a finite planet is going to come back to haunt us. So what technologies are sustainable, truly sustainable into the future? We're not even beginning to ask those questions, and we really, really need to.
10: We talked earlier about your connection with Indigenous communities and your conversations with them as you're doing the research for the book. At one point in the book, you talk about a promise that you made, I believe it was to an Indigenous leader, that had to do with writing this book. What happened there?
11: I think a lot of the Indigenous groups around the world feel under pressure like they've never felt like before. Because, as I said, these metals, the nickels and the coppers and the lithium, there's a lot of lithium in North America and a lot of on Native American land. They feel like nobody is listening to them and nobody is telling their story, or that there's very little of their story getting out. So this was a promise I made to an Indigenous person in Minas Gerais in Brazil. What a crazy name is Minas Gerais. It's Portuguese for general mines.
10: Oh,
11: so
10: no.
11: They called like Texas. It's as big as Texas, I'd say, and like Brazil is huge, and it's just called General Mines. That's what the Portuguese called it, you know. so you can understand that the problems this person's peoples have had over the last couple of centuries. He said, if he could tell the story of his people, and, you know, spread the word of what's happening to them, that they are green sacrifice zones. And there is no even green transition, you know, there's no, we're mining more coal than ever in Indonesia. There's a nickel boom and a coal boom because the coal is needed to process the nickel. The nickel is supposedly clean. So not alone is the green transition not working in Indonesia, it's actually exploding a coal boom. So it's the total opposite. But that, dealing with other indigenous peoples, they're just, nobody's telling their story. Of course people are telling it, but it's not getting out enough. And it's rarely. And I noticed that on, you know, on Mastodon, I'm very, it's the last social media I'm active on. And you know, a lot of my posts will get a fair bit of pickup, particularly if they're doing with data centres or waters. But the things that get the least engagement are always about indigenous communities, because people just don't care. And Mastodon is a very techie environment. So techies just don't want to know that their solar panels are covered in the blood of indigenous and their wind turbines and that, you know, are full of rare earths that are mined in Myanmar, wiping out entire ecosystems and peoples there. You know, people just don't want to know. But I made that commitment, and that's something I'm going to try and stick to, that however unpopular it is, to tell the story that this is the only way, the only possible way out is a massive reduction in energy consumption and waste production. There is no mythical renewable energies. These are just marketing propagandist terms that allow us to keep going for another 20 years pretending that we're doing the right thing.
10: Well, Jerry, I'd like to end on a positive note if I can in these interviews. And I'm searching here, and I appreciate you walking us through what's happening in terms of mining and the growth at any cost economy we have. But if there's a listener out there who's feeling a little bit depressed by the news of this runaway economy and the likely coming collapse and those sorts of ideas, what can you tell the listeners that may give them some hope or give them a suggestion for something they can do that may provide some hope in the years to come?
11: Well, the most beautiful thing about people is that most people love other people and will help and are of kindness and will help strangers. We are not this individualistic branding machine that we're pointed out to be. The hope is in the community. If you can get involved in regenerative agriculture and you can turn a quarter of an acre that was horrible soil into good soil, that, because what's going to collapse is not the human

0: But working locally, you know, getting together in collaborative communities and getting off big tech, you know, bringing kids out for a Sunday walk with no phones. This is an organization I know in Ireland that does that. And the first thing is phones in the bag. And the kids at the end of it, they said there, it was such a relief because for the first time they didn't feel under pressure of being photographed while they weren't watching, you know, to be put up, to be laughed at, etc. in the process. But bringing kids out and saying, you live here, here's this plant, it grows best in this area because of this type of soil, and here's, you know, really getting to know your locality. I know it's harder in New York City, but even there, you know, communal gardens and really getting back to nature. One of the saddest things I heard a teacher say to me recently, that the young people these days, they're afraid of the environment because they live so much online. So, you know, helping kids to have that tree, or you ever see a 3-year-old in a field in summer, they're not afraid. They love the field. They love the grass. They love the flowers. They love everything. So we have this deep love because that's where we come from, millions of years. That's who we are. We are water. We are soil. We are feathers. That's who we are. We might pretend we're silicon, but really we're not. You know, we're still natural things, and we are happiest most often among those natural things. So working for the community, the collaborative community within nature, every piece of soil you can protect is something beautiful to do.
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0: Well, jerrymcgovern.com is the website. They can, so I don't sell the book on Amazon or admit it. You know, it's easy to get those global distribution deals, blah, blah, blah. So we have to make certain decisions. So and on Mastodon is the community. Look up, you know, just my name there. So that's the final social media. I've got rid of all the rest of them. Because, you know, even though you've followers, you have to make choices, you know. You know, we have to get off X, get off Twitter, you know, if we can. You know, that's just a far-right propaganda machine at the moment. And we have to make some difficult decisions that will inconvenience ourselves a little bit. Get your own website or your own community websites, but get off Facebook. You know, we can do these things.
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0: Thank you very much, Mark, and it's been a real pleasure.

And we're back. If you're just tuning in, you're listening to Tectonic. My name is Mark Hurst. I'll be your host for the remaining few minutes of the show. We just heard my interview with Jerry McGovern, Irish writer and technologist, now living in Valencia, Spain, talking about his book, 99th Day, A Warning About Technology. You can see a link to the book and Jerry's website and other resources on the Tectonic website, which is at tectonic.fm, T-E-C-H, tonic.fm. And I appreciated that Jerry gave such a beautiful closing comment about what we can do, even as we are beset on all sides by the runaway big tech-dominated economy, data centers popping up everywhere, mining taking out resources like lithium and copper and water from our natural environment, the decline of ecosystems. What did he say? In Ireland, there's a significant decrease in the number of birds nationwide over the last 50 years. There's a lot of bad news when you look at our natural systems, but we do have the power to do something. I liked his example. Even if all you could do is take a quarter acre of soil and bring that back to life, that's something beautiful, as Jerry said. And it's also interesting to me that a number of recent guests on this show, when I have asked that last question, or it's one of the last questions I ask, what's some good news? Give us some hope. Several of the recent guests have said exactly the same thing.

which is find your community, join a community, start a community if you have to. But our strength is going to be in community from here on out. We are not going to defeat the big tech oligarchs by amassing power and wealth. We can't defeat them at their game, on their turf. But what we have that they don't is loving relationships within a community. So go out, heal the soil, take some kids on a walk, as Jerry said, get back in touch with nature, find a community, spend some time with that community and build some relationships. That's the best we can do right now. That will put us on the path of eventually winning. I don't know when it's going to happen, but we are on the good side if we are focusing on significant, meaningful relationships in community based on truth and wisdom and love and those sorts of values, as opposed to the oligarchs who are in favor of growth at any cost, power, money, domination, exploitation, and extraction. At some point, all of us are going to have to choose a side. If you listen to this show regularly, I hope you have chosen to be on Team Tectonic and go out there and be a part of a community. And thanks for being part of the Tectonic listening community. I really appreciate your attention. And that's about all the time I have this week. Until next time, friends, a bit of homework. I want you to avoid Apple, abandon Amazon, forget Facebook, and whatever you do, get off Google. I thought it'd be interesting to play Attack of the Killer Robots by Danish Sky, a song I've been holding on to for a while, and it's a fun one. So I hope you enjoy it, and I'll see you next time.

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10: 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You. Hearing my voice in the morning only means one thing. It is time to bring you another Culture Shock of the Week. My name's Katris Chari, and this is KWSC FM 91.9 The Cat. I find it hard to believe that it has already been 10 weeks worth of Culture Shocks, but this is week 10 of Culture Shocks. Today I have for you DJ Party interviewing a member of the student body who has decided to stay anonymous. Let's take a listen.
11: Hey, it's DJ Party from Party in the Morning on Mondays, here to bring you your Culture Shock of the Week. To note, this member of the student body has decided to remain anonymous, but we still thank him for his participation in the Culture Shock of the Week. Enjoy.
12: I'm from South Africa, Pretoria, South Africa, to be specific, yeah.
11: What brings you to Wayne, Nebraska?
12: I'm here to get an education in, well, specifically engineering, but Nebraska, Wayne, because it's cheap.
11: Do you have, like, any friends that kind of came here first?
12: I knew no one who came here before me, so I guess I'm the first. My brother did go to Canada.
11: Where at in Canada?
12: Toronto. So
11: just Toronto University? Or?
12: Yeah, well, not Toronto University. He just went to some kind of college. I'm not sure the name exactly. But he went to a college in Toronto to further his studies, but he didn't end up coming, like, going back. So, I don't know. Yeah, so he studied overseas, and then I guess I tried to follow.
11: Did he came back to South Africa after?
12: Yeah, and yeah, he went back to South Africa, and he didn't return to Canada after.
11: Do you plan on doing the same?
12: I don't know. I'm going to come back. Well, I think I'm going to try and make a living in the state.
11: Where do you want to end up living in the States?
12: I've been to Texas and Florida and Mississippi, so I think somewhere south. I do not like the snow, not one bit. I'm thinking Texas.
11: What's something you loved about Texas?
12: I was in Dallas, and when I was there, I don't know, I just got the feeling that something bigger was happening and money to be made, and I feel like that's where I want to be.
11: Oh, what's your previous knowledge of Nebraska, the idea of the state?
12: I obviously knew Nebraska was a state. I did not know anything about it. Had no clue coming here that it was just going to be corn everywhere. But it is what it is, I guess. I just have to get through it and hopefully go somewhere else when I'm done.
11: Anything comparable between Nebraska and South Africa, or is just total opposites?
12: Well, a lot of South Africa is farmlands. So if you speak to a lot of South Africans back home who are farmers, they will say that a lot of them do come to Nebraska to like work on the farms here, because they get paid a lot of money compared to back home.
11: And what's the most surprising thing since you came here?
12: Well, I won't lie, coming here, I did think it would be easier to like do what I wanted to do. like back home, I went fishing and I rode motorcycle and everything. So when I came here, I wanted to carry on doing the same things. But when you get here, you have to get a fishing license. Back home, I don't need one. Well, I guess you do, they just don't check. The fishing license, I mean, it's not difficult to get one, it's just tedious.
11: Hey, thank you so much for coming on, and best of luck to you.
12: Yeah, no problem. Thank you for having me.
11: Hey, DJ Party here one more time. Thank you so much for listening to the Culture Shock of the Week here on Your Music and Sports Authority 91.9, The Cat.
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13: Heads up! Coming up on your left. That is all it takes. If you ride a bike, scooter, or skateboard to class, please make sure you follow proper sidewalk etiquette wherever you are riding. It's harder for people to pay attention to what's behind them, especially if it's something fast, and neither of you want a collision. Make sure you call ahead to everyone you pass on the sidewalk and make yourself known. I have had way too many close calls, and quite frankly, I'm sick of it.
14: My name is Amber. I am an advocate at Haven House out of the office here in Wayne. Haven House provides a safe environment and offers assistance to individuals who have experienced domestic and dating violence, sexual assault, stalking, and human trafficking. Abusers can come in various forms, such as community members, charismatic individuals, and even friends. Speaking with survivors, I ask about their support system, and the responses vary from not wanting to burden family members to not being believed when they have confided in someone or not having anyone nearby. So that's why Haven House is just that safe space for survivors to openly share their experiences and regain their autonomy.
15: If you or someone you know is in need of the crisis line at the Wayne Haven House, you can reach out to 402-375-5433. Once again, that is 402-375-5433.
16: With prices on the rise and the economy under pressure, E15 remains an unbeatable choice for drivers across Nebraska. Today, I'm joined by Caitlin Taylor, the Director of Public Policy for the Nebraska Corn Growers Association, and Brandon Honeycutt, a farmer out of Giltner, Nebraska. If you are unfamiliar with the agricultural industry, the phrase E15 might leave you with a few questions. E15, also marketed as unleaded 88, is a gasoline blended with 10.5 to 15% ethanol made right here in Nebraska by our farmers.
17: The agriculture community, specifically growers here in Nebraska, really want and need to see E15 pass to increase domestic demand for corn and value-added products. So we're hoping we can get that across the finish line soon.
16: As tension surrounding E15 rises on Capitol Hill, members of Congress from the Nebraska delegation have been supportive and helpful in advocacy efforts pushing E15 across the finish line. Here to share his perspective is Brandon Honeycutt.
18: From a corn farmer's perspective, what this will give us is a new market or a growing market for our corn. We already have the E10 market, but if we can get to E15, you know, it gives us more ability to move bushels, especially in this market where we have a lot of corn sitting out in the countryside. Prices are, you know, lower than what we would like.
16: Not only is your purchase of E15 at the pump helping the farmer in your local community, but it's also helping you as the consumer. E15 is a cost-effective, sustainable, and safe option.
18: One, you're taking care of the environment, you're cleaning the air, and you're saving money at the pump. But also beyond that, you're also providing jobs, you know, for rural Nebraska, whether it's directly in a college town or outside the college town where the ethanol facilities are. We're having this wide-ranging effect, so places like Wayne, Nebraska, which is a small town but has the college in it, can stay active and vital in the future for the next generation of college students.
16: Public Policy Director Caitlin Taylor shares that advocacy does not start on the Hill or even with a Nebraska corn farmer, but rather it starts with you, a student in the classroom.
17: Communication is key, as well as education, when it comes to this issue. So just being able to communicate and engage with members of the community, whether it's somewhat ag-focused or not, to really bring this to the front of mind for people who may otherwise turn the other way.
7: Next time you're at the pump, will you choose E15? The choice is yours. This has been Caitlin Meyergird reporting for 91.9 The Cat. Is it good
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0: You're not at the beach, and there's no sand between your toes. 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

better by the summertime. Sun's out, guns out, I'm cruising around. Been through way too much to summarize. 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
3: Heads up! Coming up on your left. That is all it takes. 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
8: Are you from far from Wayne? Are you from close to Wayne? If you check any of those boxes, then we want you for Culture Shock of the Week. Culture Shock of the Week is a short 2 to 3 minute interview where you come meet Wayne's radio crew and tell us about something weird, different, or unique that you've experienced since coming to Wayne. If you're interested or want more information, be sure to reach out to me, Katris Chari, with a K, at katchar02@wsc.edu. You. Hearing my voice in the morning only means one thing. It is time for another Culture Shock of the Week. This morning, you'll be listening to me, Katris Chari, interviewing a student who at the beginning decided to stay anonymous and towards the end felt comfortable enough to reveal his name. Here is Grant. Good morning, Wildcats. My name's Katris Chari, and I am here to bring you another Culture Shock of the Week. Today, we are interviewing someone from the student body who has decided to stay anonymous. So, let's start with, where are you from?
9: I'm from Johannesburg, South Africa.
8: Tell me, what brought you to Wayne State College?
9: I thought the Career Scholars program was pretty cool. And, you know, with the money and just being able to work after your degree in your final year is pretty cool.
8: Okay, very interesting. So tell me, in your time here at Wayne State College, have you experienced any culture shocks?
9: I guess the language from time to time. I mean, there's been times in my class where I've had to connect a router, as they say here, whereas we back home we say router. And the one time I said, okay guys, I'm going to go connect the router, and they were like, no, and I said, oh, I'm going to go connect the router. And then, yeah, just the language, I guess.
8: What would you say is the weirdest language difference you've experienced in terms of pronunciation?
9: I guess my name, because back home my name is, I'll just say it, yeah, back home my name is Grant, but here I'm Grant, so I kind of had to train my ears a little bit, but now I'm used to it.
8: All right, then. Is there anything else you would like to add?
9: No, just thanks for having me here, I guess.
8: Well, that is Culture Shock of the Week, Week 9. He revealed his name, no longer anonymous. That was Grant being interviewed by me, Katris Chari. Let's get right back into your music. You just heard me say it, so I'll make this short. That was Katris Chari myself interviewing a student of Wayne State College, Grant. No need to recap. Let's get right into your music.
10: Well, I thought that movie was pretty good.
11: Actually, the plot was all over the place. The cinematography was subpar, and don't even get me started on the acting.
10: Does that annoying know-it-all remind you of yourself? Do you too feel the need to tell others why you thought a certain movie was good or bad? Then you might be interested in the WSC Film Club. The Film Club meets once a week to watch and discuss films, allowing for students to become more film literate. Meeting times are at 7 p.m. on Mondays in the Humanities Building, room 408. For more information, you can go to the Film Club's webpage on the Wayne State College website.
12: name is Amber. I am an advocate at Haven House out of the office here in Wayne. Haven House provides a safe environment and offers assistance to individuals who have experienced domestic and dating violence, sexual assault, stalking, and human trafficking. Abusers can come in various forms, such as community members, charismatic individuals, and even friends. Speaking with survivors, I ask about their support system, and the responses vary from not wanting to burden family members to not being believed when they have confided in someone or not having anyone nearby. So that's why Haven House is just that safe space for survivors to openly share their experiences and regain their autonomy.
13: If you or someone you know is in need of the crisis line at the Wayne Haven House, you can reach out to 402-375-5433. Once again, that is 402-375-5433.
14: KWSC-TV, Wayne State College's broadcast TV station, has received a donation from an anonymous Wayne State Foundation sponsor. Pat Jansen, an assistant professor in mass communication, says he's ready to put those funds to work.
15: I was in my office, and my dean, Dr. David Bonert, called me and said, "Are you sitting down?" To which I said, "Uh-oh." And he said, "No, it's actually a great thing." And it was. It was a really great thing. He was telling me that we got a very kind donation from an alum. And it was a six-figure donation, $75,000 of which was going to renovate the TV studio, which is, to be frank, long overdue.
14: It's not just faculty who's excited to see where the money will go. It's also mass communication students. Sophomore Cassie Schlottman is one of them.
16: Yes, I did hear about the donation, and I am so excited because I feel like our TV station deserves a lot of love. It deserves a makeover, and there's just so much hard work that is put into that station, and I'm so excited for all the future students who will get to use that space.
14: Jansen and Schlottman both said that they are looking forward to a better studio interior with the proper set and dressings.
15: Big part of it, too, is the just sort of the initial sheen.
16: When you look at the news station right now, it just looks...
15: it's not a handsome place.
16: I look forward to so many things. Honestly, one of the... like, it's a simple thing, but just getting a new desk in there, because right now we have our news anchors at just a random wooden desk, and I feel like it would look good to have a professional looking desk in there, and then also having a new background.
15: I mean, for me, the thing that we've never had here and what I am excited to get, and we will get this, is a professional looking news set. I think that increases people's investment in their TV station when they get to go in there and it feels like a real TV studio. Right now, it feels like tile, a table that we just pulled out of another room, and white walls with cables hanging out all over the place. Yeah, even though it probably feels a little bit superficial, I think that news set will go a long way. And then once we start beefing up the equipment, then, man, we're going to be invincible.
16: I can only speak kind of to my own experience. And to me, broadcast media is my baby. It is my home. It is so incredibly fun. And my big thing is you get to talk to so many different people and hear so many different stories and experiences and just have so many incredible opportunities that you wouldn't get otherwise. And you get to work closely with a tight-knit group of people putting together this big project. It really is just a huge collaborative effort, and I feel like you don't get that in a lot of classes.
15: Seriously, anonymous person, make your name known. Unless you hate hugs and thank you notes, then by all means, stay anonymous.
14: For KWSC, I'm Jordan Yates.
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0: It's summertime, my dude, and we've got the great music you need to kick it to the next level. 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
2: Hello, Wildcats. Before getting frisky like a pair of raccoons in a trash can, there's one important step. Drop everything you're doing. Consent. Yep, sexy talk isn't just dirty talk, it's clear talk. Ask, listen, respect. If it's not an enthusiastic yes, then it's a hard no. You've had a few drinks? You want to ask for consent? You want to get freaky? Wrong. Be of sound mind, be of sound body. Wildcats, get consent. Get consent? It's time to get freaky, Wildcats.
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3: 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According to the National Highway Traffic Safety Association, 66% of traffic fatalities are caused by aggressive driving. 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
7: Are you from far from Wayne? 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Good morning, Wildcats. My name's Katris Chari, and I am here with yet another Culture Shock of the Week. This week, we have DJ Sandman interviewing a student who has decided to stay nameless. Let's take a listen.
8: Hello, everybody. This is DJ Sandman, and this is Culture Shock of the Week, where we interview/interrogate the student body of Wayne to see if any of them have experienced any strange or funny culture shocks. Now, today our guest has chosen to remain nameless, so I will start by asking, where are you from?
9: I am from Cape Town, South Africa.
8: Okay, and how long have you been a student here at Wayne State College?
9: I've been a student here since last year, August, so just under a year.
8: Okay, as a student from South Africa, have you experienced any culture shocks in your time here at Wayne America?
9: I would say one of my biggest shocks was how different the school system is here compared to South Africa. Back in South Africa, it's like you kind of don't have this massive broad spectrum that you can work with. We only have a set like schedule or classes you can take. You can't take these elective classes. You are set to one major or one minor. You can't kind of evaluate that. You can't go into different areas and try things out. And another thing that I found quite shocking was how diverse the culture is. Yeah, in South Africa, we don't have this many groups on campuses, even on universities. We're all kind of set in stone in one or two different ways. Here, there's quite a few different people from all over the place. They have different views on things. Back in South Africa, it's mostly just the same people that have maybe just a slightly different view or slightly different background. But when I came here, there was quite a few people that I didn't expect to hear from, where they came from, how they used to live. That was like a big shock to me.
8: Very nice. It's interesting. So colleges over in South Africa, there you're more set to one major course and there's no like branching out to try different things. So it's all more like you're set on a track, kind of like high school is.
9: Yeah, it is.
8: Very interesting. Anything else, or is that all?
9: I think that's about it for me.
8: All right. Now, that concludes this week's Culture Shock of the Week. Before I let you go, I would just like to say thank you to our nameless guest here for taking the time out of his day. and for sharing his culture shock experiences with us. So thank you. And one more quick thank you to you, the listeners, for tuning in to KWSC 91.9 The Cat. We'll have more culture shocks next week.
7: In case you missed it, that was DJ Sandman interviewing a student who has decided to stay nameless for Culture Shock of the Week, Week 8. My name's Katris Chari, and let's send you right back.
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11: My name is Amber. I am an advocate at Haven House out of the office here in Wayne. Haven House provides a safe environment and offers assistance to individuals who have experienced domestic and dating violence, sexual assault, stalking, and human trafficking. Abusers can come in various forms, such as community members, charismatic individuals, and even friends. Speaking with survivors, I ask about their support system, and the responses vary from not wanting to burden family members to not being believed when they have confided in someone or not having anyone nearby. So that's why Haven House is just that safe space for survivors to openly share their experiences and regain their autonomy.
12: If you or someone you know is in need of the crisis line at the Wayne Haven House, you can reach out to 402-375-5433. Once again, that is 402-375-5433.
13: In the middle of deadlines and late-night study sessions, the path to better health might just start with a step outside. Research at the University of Maryland shows that spending as little as 10 minutes of time experiencing nature can measurably improve college students' mental health and well-being. Kathy Bird, a registered nurse at Wayne State College, shares her perspective on the matter.
14: Well, it's always good for mental health to be outside. We definitely see less students when the weather gets warm and have less appointments to make.
13: Billy Reynolds, a junior here at Wayne State College, shares how his mental and physical health changes as the springtime arrives.
15: A lot better. When I'm inside, I feel like I'm just trying to distract myself with every little thing I have around me, but when I'm outside, I feel like a little more focused.
13: Beyond engaging and sitting in natural green spaces, research shows that hiking, biking, team sports, and yoga are all great ways to enhance mental and physical health. Many of these options we have right here on Wayne State College campus.
14: Oh, just to go for a walk. There's lots of things around campus to do. Play volleyball, frisbee, there's golfing. There's all kinds of things to do here on campus to keep them busy.
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all got involved, and I woke up older, with the flag of surrender draped across my shoulder. Remember before, when we cared about things like, who was the tallest, waiting round for the adults to stop talking, but they can't see past what absorbs them.

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2: 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So have a fun time this summer on 91.9 The Cap.
3: My name is Amber. I am an advocate at Haven House out of the office here in Wayne. Haven House provides a safe environment and offers assistance to individuals who have experienced domestic and dating violence, sexual assault, stalking, and human trafficking. Abusers can come in various forms, such as community members, charismatic individuals, and even friends. Speaking with survivors, I ask about their support system, and the responses vary from not wanting to burden family members to not being believed when they have confided in someone or not having anyone nearby. So that's why Haven House is just that safe space for survivors to openly share their experiences and regain their autonomy.
4: If you or someone you know is in need of the crisis line at the Wayne Haven House, you can reach out to 402-375-5433. Once again, that is 402-375-5433.
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7: Are you from far from Wayne? Are you from close to Wayne? 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Culture Shock of the Week is a short 2 to 3 minute interview where you come meet Wayne's radio crew and tell us about something weird, different, or unique that you've experienced since coming to Wayne. If you're interested or want more information, be sure to reach out to me, Katris Chari, with a K, at katchar02@wsc.edu. Welcome back, Wildcats. My name's Katris Chari, and we are back with the first Culture Shock of the Week after the midterm break. This week, I have DJ Uji interviewing Nicola, who is from Johannesburg, South Africa. Let's take a listen.
1: Good morning. This is DJ Uji of KWSC, and I'm here with...
8: Nicola.
1: An international student from...
8: Johannesburg, South Africa.
1: And Nicola, can you tell us about any culture shocks you have coming to Wayne, Nebraska?
8: I definitely think Wayne is a very, very small town. Like, I come from a big city of over 6 million people. So, you know, it's a small town, it's a small area. And running into the same people, like, every day and seeing the same people every day, even, like, when you go to the store, is very out of the ordinary for me. Because if I'm at home, like, you know, I'll go to the store and I will see new people every time. It's very rare that I run into, like, the same people. And it's kind of odd to like run into people that I have like class with or I see around campus, and they also happen to be working at the store, and I'm like, oh, I know you. This is completely not the most awkward interaction I've ever had in my life. So I definitely do not enjoy the small town aspect as much. I do think I'm a big city girl. So
1: yeah, I'm from a small town myself in the Panhandle. It feels like I'm back home, but somebody slapped a college on top of my hometown. It's kind of small, so I get the familiarity of running into people in town.
8: Yeah, I think, like, I mean, Wayne is pretty short distance, like, north to south, east to west, and it kind of reminds me of, like, this more little area of the city I'm from, but, like, to get across Johannesburg can take you anywhere from, like, 30 minutes to, like, 45, and I was just like, yeah, oh, everyone's like, oh, yeah, we're gonna go to Norfolk, it's, like, 35 minutes away, and I'm like, oh, so, like, across town? And everyone's like, no, that's a whole other city, so I don't enjoy, like, you know, having to deal with all the open space to get anywhere, but it's been fun being in Wayne anyway.
1: Yeah, I can definitely tell. There's a big expanse of nothing surrounding Wayne. than, like, yeah, back home.
8: Yeah, I definitely, like, I enjoy, like, having to drive a bit of a distance when I'm at home to go find the nothingness, because, like, I enjoy hiking and being in the nature reserves, and it's, like, it's a bit of a distance to get there, and now and when I'm like, oh, if I want to go see nothing, I just kind of walk down the road, and there's nothing in the cornfields, so I do miss the city and, like, suburb life that Johannesburg does have, but I guess there are, like, some benefits to living in a small town, but it's not my favorite thing.
1: No. Yeah. Is there anything that we say or do that shocks, confuse you?
8: When I first got you, I definitely was very confused by the "you're good" statement, because, like, I'd run into people and they'd be like, "Oh no, you're good," and I'm like, "You've never asked me how I was. How do you know how I am?" Mm-hmm. So that one definitely, like, confused me for a bit, but now I've fallen into the trap where often I'll catch myself saying it when someone, like, runs into me and they're like, "Oh, sorry," and I'm like, "No, you're good. It's okay."
1: So there you have it. Thank you for coming in, Nicola.
8: Thank you for having me.
1: You're welcome. This is DJ Yuji signing off.
7: In case you missed it, that was DJ Yuji interviewing Nicola from Johannesburg, South Africa for this week's Culture Shock of the Week. My name's Katris Chari, and let's send you right back into your music.
1: Everybody needs a break every once in a while, but according to the CDC, smoking can increase the chances of heart disease, lung disease, and cancer. 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
3: My name is Amber. I am an advocate at Haven House out of the office here in Wayne. Haven House provides a safe environment and offers assistance to individuals who have experienced domestic and dating violence, sexual assault, stalking, and human trafficking. Abusers can come in various forms, such as community members, charismatic individuals, and even friends. Speaking with survivors, I ask about their support system, and the responses vary from not wanting to burden family members to not being believed when they have confided in someone, or not having anyone nearby. So that's why Haven House is just that safe space for survivors to openly share their experiences and regain their autonomy.
4: If you or someone you know is in need of the crisis line at the Wayne Haven House, you can reach out to 402-375-5433. Once again, that is 402-375-5433.
5: Wayne State College softball player Kennedy Borngerby is in her redshirt sophomore season with the Wildcats. She's off to a very hot start, batting .329 with 18 runs batted in, along with a 1.54 ERA on the mound. Early in her career, she was not able to play at this level due to an injury she sustained when she first got on the Wayne State College campus.
9: It was pretty rough, especially we didn't really know what was wrong with me for 9 months, so that was also really hard because I was rehabbing, but we didn't really know what was going to work or what was really wrong with me. So obviously we had a really rough season my freshman year, so having to sit there and watch that, knowing I couldn't do anything about that, was really difficult. And then even into last fall, I ended up having surgery in October, and it was an ulnar nerve transposition, which was a lot better than a UCL. I was really nervous it was my UCL. Being able to move the nerve, it was just being pinched and cut off. So once they moved it, I had no issues. Really fast recovery. I was able to throw. It was like end of November I started throwing, so it was very quick turnaround. So I feel like with the success this year too, it's just more of, it feels really good to feel strong and be able to hold on to a ball, because, I mean, nerve issues, it causes you to not have any grip strength and just feel really weak. So it's just been a really big confidence booster.
5: After the recovery time in Borngerby's second season with the Wildcats, she said it was very difficult to start to trust her arm again when she went out to throw for the Wildcats.
9: It felt really good. It was definitely still nerve-wracking because I didn't know if I was going to have any issues, because I was still pretty fresh coming off the injury. I'd say even halfway through the season is when I really started to feel strong. So again, I just felt a lot of pressure on myself, and also just there was a huge fear and anxiety that my arm wasn't really healed, and that because I threw a lot, I was nervous something bad would happen, but obviously it didn't, so.
5: Borngerby said that her coaches and teammates have played a massive part in helping her build that confidence again when she's on the field.
9: I've talked with my coaches a lot. They're really good and very personable, care about all of us as individuals. So I've had a lot of conversations trying to build my confidence, especially last year and even the beginning of this season. Because of that success, I would put so much pressure on myself that, well, if I don't do good this game, like I'm letting the whole team down, that kind of stuff. So we've kind of talked through that and been able to shift the mindset of just, I don't know, you're so good, go out there, have some fun. They've really been pushing me in that realm instead of like, oh, what if I mess up this game? It's more of just, you have nothing to lose, you've put in the work. And I've a couple teammates who reach out when they know I've had a rough day or know I've been really anxious about something. So it's been really good because I have a lot of support on the team.
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4: 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Are you brave enough to answer? 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
7: 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Today, I am with...
8: Magdalena Hernandez.
7: And where are you from?
8: Asunción, Paraguay.
7: That is awesome. Where in Paraguay is that?
8: It's the capital, so it's like southwest, right on the border. Well, not on the border, but like closer to Argentina and stuff.
7: Awesome. What has been your big culture shock since moving to Wayne, America?
8: I would have to say, I was thinking about it, and I would say probably the openness with, especially how, like, there's, you can look on for miles in Nebraska, and I'm really not used to that. I'm really used to tall buildings or being basically walled around.
7: Used to more kind of the big city kind of stuff?
8: Yeah, the city is of, like, 3 million people.
7: Wow.
8: So it's quite a few. And yeah, I grew up in a house where it was basically my backyard was just cement walls around it, and that's pretty common, and you can't really see anything unless you're going out into the country.
7: That's crazy, because I know where I'm from, I live like a couple miles out of town from a city the same size as Wayne. Mm-hmm. I have a huge backyard. I can't imagine living in such a crowded city.
8: No, my first backyard was just a small, maybe a garden sized, and that was something that my parents were not too fond of, but yeah, no, it was what it is.
7: That is fair. Is there anything that, any difference here in Wayne, Nebraska that you like better than Paraguay?
8: I would say definitely it's a lot easier to find a closer knit community. Like, everybody knows everybody, kind of, and that's got its pros and cons, but it means that, like, you can kind of have common ground with a lot of people because you just know a lot of the same people, and it's easier, I feel like, to make connections, so.
7: No, I would agree. You know, it might be a little boring in a small town, but you do find your people fairly quick. I do appreciate that.
8: Yeah, no, I like the small town hobbies of, you know, you're driving around at night, listening to music, just talking to your friends.
7: Classic.
8: Like, I never did that before. I think it's really fun to do that here.
7: Is there anything from Paraguay that you miss?
8: Oof. I would have to say the food for sure. Like, the amount of, like, they have a really high, like, beef industry.
7: Mm-hmm.
8: And it's just some of the best steak and best cuts you'll ever get, in my opinion. And, like, I know Omaha steak, like, that's a thing, but I still haven't quite gotten that, like, it doesn't taste the same. And, you know, someday if I go back and I visit, then I would love to eat a nice steak.
7: That would be nice. What are the greasy hamburgers that they have at the Gag? They're not doing it for you?
8: To be honest, immediately when I moved here, people told me, don't go to the Gag. Like, what's the Gag? It has that name for a reason. And I was like, okay. So I usually, if I go, it's the pizza, and then I get ice cream because I like to get ice cream.
7: A lot of my friends do that too. For it being the only cafeteria on campus, I wish it was more like consistent.
8: Yeah, no. I usually rely on Einstein's.
9: Whether you're an esports fanatic or just addicted to binging your favorite TV show or movie, blue light exposure is a serious problem. According to a Harvard study, blue light exposure can cause eye strain and damage, sleep disruption, and increased risk of cataracts. Limit your time in front of a screen. Your eyes will thank you for it. For optimal eye care, you can purchase blue light glasses for safe continued exposure, or stay away from the screen for at least half an hour before bed.
10: My name is Amber. I am an advocate at Haven House out of the office here in Wayne. Haven House provides a safe environment and offers assistance to individuals who have experienced domestic and dating violence, sexual assault, stalking, and human trafficking. Abusers can come in various forms, such as community members, charismatic individuals, and even friends. Speaking with survivors, I ask about their support system, and the responses vary from not wanting to burden family members to not being believed when they have confided in someone or not having anyone nearby. So that's why Haven House is just that safe space for survivors to openly share their experiences and regain their autonomy.
11: If you or someone you know is in need of the crisis line at the Wayne Haven House, you can reach out to 402-375-5433. Once again, that is 402-375-5433.
12: Roommates. Most of us college students have them. Some of us have worse roommates than others. I wonder what it says about me that my old roommate is the writer and director of a short film about cannibalistic roommates. Leftovers is a short film featuring roommates Teddy and Reagan as they navigate Reagan's newfound desire for human flesh. The script won first place in the Film Workshop screenwriting competition and was written by sophomore film and electronic media major Ava Jane Albrecht. Albrecht is not fond of horror films, so writing a script based in the genre was a challenge for her. To counteract this, she found a way to incorporate her own experience and struggles into the piece.
13: I was like, oh, I don't really want to write this script. This is the horror comedy, and, like, I don't really find horror very funny. And I'm, like, too depressed about the world right now and figuring out that all the products that I consume are, like, all made from horrible human suffering. And I was like, wait a minute.
14: Consume. Like consuming human flesh.
13: Being a member of modern capitalism is like eating other people's pain and suffering. So I made it kind of as like a catharsis piece.
12: Given the fact that she was not fond of the genre at large, the general concept of the film was outsourced by a friend. Sophomore English and electronic media major Callis Swanson is the source of Leftovers' original idea, and is my current roommate. She will be making an appearance in the film as wife and assisting in the production's crew. When developing the idea for the script, Swanson had begun with the title Leftovers.
15: I don't know, sometimes I just think of random words, or I'll see random words and I'll think, or a sentence, and I'm like, that'd be a really good title, and Leftovers was one that had stuck in my head. And so I went through the process in my head of like thinking, what would that be about? And I kind of landed on cannibalism, but I didn't fully have an idea about it. And then one night I was hanging out with my friends after we went to go see a movie, and we were talking about our own movie ideas, and they workshopped the idea with me, and we came up with the idea of cannibalistic roommates.
12: After supplying Albrecht with the idea, Callis assisted in editing and occasionally giving feedback. Circumventing a few scheduling and pre-production issues, filming will begin this Friday, April 10th. Regarding the producing issues, producer Cedar Palmer declined to give a statement. For 91.9 The Cat, this is...
16: Hey, Cedar!
12: Oh, hey, what's...
15: So we were thinking,
13: and we decided we needed a last-minute prop.
12: Okay, let me do my outro real quick, and we can talk about it.
15: No need. This one can be easily sourced.
12: Yeah?
13: Yeah.
12: What is it?
13: We just need some extra... leftovers.
12: Guys? Guys, what? Hey, stop. Guys, stop. For 91.9 The Cat, this is Cedar Palmer.
16: Lately, I just take it as it comes.
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8: Are you from far from Wayne? 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
9: Hello, everybody, and welcome to Culture Shock of the Week. I'll be your host today, Holden Merkel, and joining me is...
10: Ava Hofschneider.
9: And Ava, where are you from?
10: Lincoln, Nebraska.
9: And what year are you?
10: A junior.
9: Now, what culture shocks have you experienced since coming here to Wayne?
10: Yeah, being from Lincoln, I feel like you drive everywhere. Like, it's really, you know, you don't really walk too many places unless it's just a walk in your neighborhood. So I think when I was a freshman, I was shocked that it took me 3 minutes to get across campus to go do anything. And then I even will walk to, like, downtown and stuff, which is totally a culture shock to me.
9: Any other types of things like that you've kind of noticed?
10: Oh, it's crazy to me how close the country is here. Like, when I'm driving home and I get stuck behind a tractor, I'm not really used to that either, being in Lincoln. So that's also a culture shock, I would say.
9: Getting stuck behind a big tractor-like vehicle is always super fun, mm-hmm. especially when you're just going uphill.
10: Yeah, exactly.
9: Yeah, definitely understand that. Well, thank you so much for sharing your culture shocks.
10: Absolutely.
9: That'll be all for this episode, folks. Have a good rest of your day.
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12: My name is Amber. I am an advocate at Haven House out of the office here in Wayne. Haven House provides a safe environment and offers assistance to individuals who have experienced domestic and dating violence, sexual assault, stalking, and human trafficking. Abusers can come in various forms such as community members, charismatic individuals, and even friends. Speaking with survivors, I ask about their support system, and the responses vary from not wanting to burden family members to not being believed when they have confided in someone or not having anyone nearby. So that's why Haven House is just that safe space for survivors to openly share their experiences and regain their autonomy.
13: If you or someone you know is in need of the crisis line at the Wayne Haven House, you can reach out to 402-375-5433. Once again, that is 402-375-5433.
14: With prices on the rise and the economy under pressure, E15 remains an unbeatable choice for drivers across Nebraska. Today, I'm joined by Caitlin Taylor, the Director of Public Policy for the Nebraska Corn Growers Association, and Brandon Honeycutt, a farmer out of Giltner, Nebraska. If you are unfamiliar with the agricultural industry, the phrase E15 might leave you with a few questions. E15, also marketed as unleaded 88, is a gasoline blended with 10.5 to 15% ethanol, made right here in Nebraska by our farmers.
15: The agriculture community, specifically growers here in Nebraska, really want and need to see E15 pass to increase domestic demand for corn and value-added products. So we're hoping we can get that across the finish line soon.
14: As tension surrounding E15 rises on Capitol Hill, members of Congress from the Nebraska delegation have been supportive and helpful in advocacy efforts pushing E15 across the finish line. Here to share his perspective is Brandon Honeycutt.
16: From a corn farmer's perspective, what this will give us is a new market or a growing market for our corn. We already have the E10 market, but if we can get to E15, you know, it gives us more ability to move bushels, especially in this market where we have a lot of corn sitting out in the countryside. Prices are, you know, lower than what we would like.
14: Not only is your purchase of E15 at the pump helping the farmer in your local community, but it's also helping you as the consumer. E15 is a cost-effective, sustainable, and safe option.
16: One, you're taking care of the environment, you're cleaning the air, and you're saving money at the pump. But also beyond that, you're also providing jobs, you know, for rural Nebraska, whether it's directly in a college town or outside the college town where the ethanol facilities are. We're having this wide-ranging effect, so places like Wayne, Nebraska, which is a small town but has the college in it, can stay active and vital in the future for the next generation of college students.
14: Public Policy Director Caitlin Taylor shares that advocacy does not start on the Hill or even with a Nebraska corn farmer, but rather it starts with you, a student in the classroom.
15: Communication is key, as well as education, when it comes to this issue. So just being able to communicate and engage with members of the community, whether it's somewhat ag-focused or not, to really bring this to the front of mind for people who may otherwise turn the other way.
14: Next time you're at the pump, will you choose E15? The choice is yours. This has been Caitlin Meyergird reporting for 91.9 The Cat.
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Don't think I've left you all behind. I still love you in Tennessee. You're always on my mind. And Mama, every Saturday,

0: On June 1st, 2023, Governor Jim Palin signed into law LB 514, which establishes voter identification requirements for elections in Nebraska. 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
2: Sometimes life's a beach, and if there's a will, there's a wave. 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

0: Do you feel tired and unfocused? This could be caused by a lack of proper nutrition. Proper nutrition is what fuels our bodies and our brains to function at their best. Proper nutrition does not always mean eating organic or going on a diet, but it does mean eating a balance of foods throughout the day, including a rainbow of fruits and vegetables for vitamins, lots of protein and some carbs to keep up our energy. Sugar does not have to be no, but be aware of added sugars. Know your foods by reading the nutrition label to know what's inside. Eating healthy is hard in college given time and money restraints, but it's always easiest with a friend to make healthier decisions.
1: 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For more information, contact the current president, Carly Schaefer, at kaschi05@wsc.edu, or the advisor, Lori Newcomb Cummings, at lonewcoone@wsc.edu.
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0: Wow, that was pretty fun. But after a long session of gaming and or online homework, you know what I like to do? I take a break. Because you probably know that staring at a computer all day is bad for your eyesight. But did you know that taking just a 20-minute break when doing homework and or studying can help keep you focused on the task at hand and prevent burnout? When it feels like fatigue is turning your B's into C's, take a break.
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0: 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Are you someone with a love for art? 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
6: I'm kidding. 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From NFL Pick'em to flag football to cornhole, Wayne State College Intramurals